I don't know. So there's this disco kind of music during those days in the 70s mixed in with the rock and roll. And one of the big bands, of course, was ABBA. And here is Dancing Queen from ABBA on KTEL.

Yeah, you're tuned into KTALLP 101.5 FM on your radio dial. This is Loki. Welcome to my show, Without Borders. I'm doing my own.

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Happy Friday. 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And in addition to streaming my wonderful show, you could go hit the donate button. Helps us keep the lights on, helps keeps programs like we've got all these wonderful programs on KTAL. You know, before me is Buzzman doing Reeling in the Years, and then I Hope You Like My 2 Hours. And then Dashiki Joe comes in and he does Jam Nation. We just got a powerful Friday presence here, and we'd like to keep it up. So consider becoming a member, donating some moolah to us. We'd appreciate it. We just heard I'm Reeling in My Years. I'm Reeling in the Retrospective. It started at 67, and we had a song from 1979. It was London Calling by The Clash off the album of the same name. And then from 1980, Joy Division did Love Will Tear Us Apart off their album Substance. And then that last one from 1981, the Human League, Don't You Want Me? Don't You Want Me, Baby? Okay. So we just got through 1979 to 81, moving up to 82 to 84, early 80s, marked by an intense Cold War escalation, massive technological breakthroughs. You had the beginnings of the internet popping up, and there was a booming, like, pop culture. Soviet leadership, after the death of their longtime leader, Leonid Brezhnev, in 82, Andropov took power. And then you had Chernenko. So they had kind of like different leaders. Michael Jackson, in 1982, released Thriller. And you had the launch of MTV. We had Blockbuster Cinema. Remember that? Going and getting movies. So all that stuff was in the background of the early 80s. Blockbuster Video, all that. Michael Jackson was huge. And so this was one of his songs off that Thriller album, Billie Jean, on KTAL.

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This is Loki. Thank you for joining me tonight as I've been reeling in my own years. We just reeled in 83 through 85. We had Michael Jackson, of course, with Billie Jean off the Thriller album of 1983. 1984, Prince came out with Purple Rain. And then that last one, Tears for Fears. Everybody wants to rule the world. I don't, but apparently everybody else does. From their album, Songs from the Big Chair. And that was in 1985. I've got, some more years to go. Dashiki Joe isn't here yet, so I might as well just keep continuing. I'm going to get into 1986 and 1987. After that, I don't have any more years. So hopefully he'll be here to hand this off. Here's the Pet Shop Boys, West End Girls, a great song from 1986.

From 1986, that is the Pet Shop Boys, West End Girls, off their album, Please. Dashiki Joe actually called me. He's out east. He's doing some white water rafting. And tomorrow he plays in a festival with four other bands. He's out in Pennsylvania or somewhere. Somewhere out east. East. That was, so I got one more song from 1987, and I think that'll be up. I'll just wrap it up. Guns N' Roses from 1987, Sweet Child of Mine off that album, Appetite for Destruction. I got an appetite for destruction of a pizza right now.

That's the end of my reeling in the years. Ended up with Guns N' Roses exiting on a great song there. All right, so I'll see you next week here on KTEL. This is Loki out.

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2: Woohoo! And definitely welcome to Dashiki Joe's Jam Nation. Here, keeping the happy hour going. Thank you, Buzzman, for starting it off. Love your set list. And my friend Loki. What can you say? Loco, Loki, I love you. All right, I hope you are ready to shed all of that angst and tension and stress and whatever was on your shoulders this week off. We're going to keep the happy hour going here. Really fired up for the set list today. So briefly, we're going to tell you what we're going to play. Then we're going to play it. Then we're going to tell you what we played. All right, I'm really excited. We've got our jam band musical selections picked out for you today. I want to especially thank Lou Funky Time Finkelstein last week as our musical guest from the original Blues Brothers band. And they had a most successful outing on this Monday where the band played. In fact, we have a piece from Monday night from the show coming to you later. And that leads me to this week's Jam Band of the Week announcement, The Third Mind. Now, that may not have gotten on your radar yet, but the gentleman, the guitarist, the vocalist, the legend himself, surely you know, Mark Caron, ladies and gentlemen, will be joining us at the top of the next hour to tell us about one of his new projects and tours, recent ongoing current tour, The Third Mind. Very excited about that. And we've got a lot of great music and surprises, so we're going to get started right now. Last week, you may recall, I played for you Jesus Left Chicago, and it was a great version from Widespread Panic, and I felt like I had to lead off with that. So, I lined up this week for you a good version. I really enjoyed it, one of my faves, and I lined this up for you, and I was driving in today to do the show, and yet another version of this song came on, and I'm like, I'm going to have to check that out a little bit more. But ladies and gentlemen, I am bringing you from Phish, December 3rd, 2019, from Philadelphia. Where else? The Met, they played. The Met is a beautifully remodeled theater right downtown Philadelphia. It's beautiful to be in there. It's beautiful to hear the music, the scene. I just got to watch the parking around there. But Phish blessed us, and here you go.

Woohoo! And that was Fish from the Met. I feel like I should be in Vegas right now. Fish started their run at the Sphere in Las Vegas, Nevada. There is some incredible video. I've never been in the Sphere. I was kind of saving it for the dead. I don't know if that's going to reincarnate yet again or not. And then I thought, well, the next candidate for me, obviously, would be Fish. And this weekend, I should be there. But you know what? We're going to bring a little taste to you. You know how I love bringing you some of these old festival moments. And just as much, I like bringing you new music. Now, this is really fun. It just came up today. We're able to get it to you. It's Fish at the Sphere last night. I know, right? Doing the Space Oddity, the David Bowie tune. And the cool thing with this, after you hear it, you're going to dig it. They prove once and for all you can be a jam band even without instruments. Enjoy Space Oddity. Whoa, whoa.

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1: Woohoo! Thank you, Tree and Esther. Hey, they're great friends of mine up in Poughkeepsie, as you heard, New York area there. And I got a call from them this week, and it just lifted my spirits tremendously. She just gave me a lot of nice, positive feedback about the show and how a lot of the stories that I'm telling about some of these venues and festivals are bringing back memories for her. And so we're just so excited to have them listening and all of you listening. So I'm going to dedicate this next song out not only to them, but wait till you hear a little story about it, right? So this is going to be Rat Dog from Penn's Peak, November 10, 2005. And I'm telling you, this was where I first met Tree. We were in line at another friend of ours was tossing burritos and making food out in the lot at Shakedown Street, and we were in line to get some, and I recommended a sauce to her, and she loved it. And that's how we became. Back in 05, that's like 20, 21, well, we won't talk about how long ago that was, but once we figured that out, the shows, you know, started falling into place a little bit more, and, you know, just to try to keep some semblance. And not only that, but there's a special guy sitting in with this version of, you know, this tune coming up, Rat Dog. His name is, oh yeah, Mark Caron. And they just did a very good job. And, you know, one other part of this tune, there's some sax in it. You'll get that later. So this is Silvio into Tequila for you, Rat Dog at Penn's Peak.

So you could really hear the audience participation in that. It was a great night. Everyone was singing, almost half the tunes. The entire audience was singing along. And for those of you that don't know, Penn's Peak is in the middle of the Poconos in the eastern side of the state of Pennsylvania, about halfway, long-wise, about halfway down. And they spent a lot of money building this place. It was like a log cabin style thing, and just fabulous. Place to go see a band. They had fashioned it to be country western, and that's all that they were offering for the longest while. It changed hands a few times, and then they started offering all kinds of great music, including so many of our fun jam bands here. So it was just such a treat to hear some great music up there, and to be able to bring that to you is just so cool. So I have a very important message for you coming right up. And then we have more music for you right after this.

0: 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Woohoo!
1: Thank you, Hawk. Oh, that was so awesome. Got a special song for you coming up a little bit later. That last song, though, 05, that's about when we reunited. My friend Hawk and I went to high school together in Germany. We were military brats, Frankfurt American High School. And we started this reunion thing. They literally put thumbtacks in a map and found the halfway point. Happened to be in Lake Hartwell, right on the Georgia-South Carolina border there. And, 20 years plus, they have the still reunion going on, coming up soon, too, in May here. I'm hoping to make it. I don't know about this year, but love all my friends there. And I just am happy to... Happy to bring together my friends from all over the country to hear some really awesome music. I hope you're enjoying it. This next one takes place at in Atlantic City, December 10, 25. Again, Tree and I met there with another good friend of ours, Eric. Eric, Tree, and I, what an experience we had. The House of Blues in Atlantic City, and this one you don't hear a whole lot, so I was drawn to it immediately, and it's just going to bring back some wonderful memories here.

such a great version there, Phil and Friends. And that was in 05. And Phil and Friends evolved a lot. He put different wonderful casts together. That one was with him on bass, of course, and Chris Robinson toured with him that year. I remember hitting the opening of this tour in Reading, PA, and they broke out Don't Let Me Down cover of the Beatles. Oh my goodness, it was great. They also had Larry Campbell in there, John Mollo, of course, Mookie Siegels on keys, awesome key work in there, and Barry Sliss as well. So, hey, we're going to do one more for you from 05, because we can't help ourselves. We played something from this the other week from Jemima Puddle Duck. Managed to find it on archives, and, you know, they were at Brownies 23 East, and there's that guy again, our very special guest coming up pretty soon. Mark Caron was with them, John Mollo that night, of course, JT Thomas, Bob Gross, and special guest who showed up and started sitting in with them. Jay Lane joined them as well, and, just too many stories. We have to listen to some music, okay? And this one goes out to my old friend Eric. We mentioned him earlier. This is one of his faves as well. Easy Wind.

a very nice taste of our good friends from Jemima Puddle Duck. I'm apologizing. That wasn't actually the Brownies 23 show. It was another show dear and near to my heart, but I don't think Jay Lane was with them on that particular track. So I want to clear that up. That was Easy Wind at the River Street Jazz Cafe in Wilkes-Barre, Pennsylvania. And that's kind of where I grew up mostly. Wonderful venue there. We're happy to bring that to you. All right, so we're running out of some time here. I wanted to bring to you a little bit more music from our Jam Band of the Week from last week, the original Blues Brothers. And I found that, to my pleasure, Loki is a big fan as well. And as he was leaving last week, and when I was telling him about the upcoming special guest and all, he says, "Oh, man." He says, "Rubber Biscuit, do you have that one?" I go, "Well, yeah, I might be able to find it." He goes, "That's my favorite." So this one is going out to our good friend DJ Loki. And then we're going to bring you something that they did from just this past Monday. Here we go. This is Rubber Biscuit, live, the Blues Brothers.

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If it don't bounce back, you go hungry.

0: What do you want for nothing? 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
1: Oh, that's perfect. That's just perfect. Coming from Loki, you know, that's just awesome. So next up, I want to bring to you something that was, happened on Monday. Our Blues Brothers special guest, Lee Finkelstein, was on stage Monday night at the Capitol Theater, and they raised quite a bit of money and awareness for ALS, and they put on a wonderful, wonderful, this was the encore, and it was Monday night, so I gotta shout out and appreciate Lee's wife, Abel, actually got this taped for us. So we want to bring you, thanks to her, her awesome video of the show. And I hope you enjoy it. I just have to get there.

Sorry, not sorry. That was actually a tune called Swinging, not the encore. But man, wasn't that great? I will bring you the encore next week. I'll have it easier, hopefully, access to get to. But now I want to bring you first a special message, and then it's going to be time for our exciting Jam Band of the Week.

0: from Andy Jewel and the D-Stem Players in Remsen, Iowa. 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
1: And welcome back to Dashiki Joe's Jam Nation. It's time now for one of my favorite parts of the show, our Jam Band of the Week. And I'm very excited to be bringing to you this week's Jam Band of the Week, The Third Mind. And we have as our special guest, Mark Caron, as a tried and true member of that band after their recent tour. Just so you know, the Third Mind is actually a super group, including Grammy winner, singer, songwriter, and guitarist Dave Alvin from the Blasters. We got Victor Krummenacker from Camper Van Beethoven and Cracker. Drummer Mike Jerome from Richard Thompson and John Cale. And I heard Better with Ezra, too. And then guitarist David Immergluck, some of these names, man, from the Counting Crows, and John Hyatt, and singer-songwriter Jesse Sykes, who adds nice vocals to some of our tunes, and of course our favorite Mark Caron. How you doing, Mark?
2: I'm all right, Joe, man. How are you?
1: I am doing fantastic. It is very nice to talk to you again, and we really appreciate your time to do this. Well, the Third Mind, I know you guys just finished up a pretty intensive March mini tour there. Were you promoting Spellbinder? Was that the album?
2: Well, that's sort of the gist of it, although really what that band is all about is everybody, you know, as you mentioned, everybody's from other things and does other things. So it's kind of difficult to get together and make that band even happen at all. So what that tour was really about was just yet another plan, another opportunity for that group of musicians that really, really love playing together and love each other's company to get together and do that. So.
1: Well, I understand it started out as a wishful music fantasy of maybe David Alvin's. The famous quote, "I had a crazy idea and was looking for musicians who perhaps didn't think it was so insane." I suppose you're a prime example of one of them, huh?
2: Well, you know, as you're aware, I don't know, folks listening, I don't know how much familiarity they have with my background, but yeah, I've been involved in some interesting explorational musical projects.
1: Oh, for sure. And I like the way you put that. So apparently this crazy idea came from someone reading a biography of Miles Davis's So What? And apparently it was how Miles would do it. He would gather great musicians in a studio, pick a key and groove and record everything for a few days, and then edit and shape these improvisations into compositions. Is that sort of how you've been, your blueprint has been with
2: That's definitely what they do when they're making the records in the recording studio. I'm not really involved with that at this stage of the game. You know, Dave Immergluck from Counting Crows has been into this since the very beginning with everybody making the records, but his commitments to the Counting Crows have been such that he's really unable to go out and do the live dates. So they tapped me a little over 2 years ago to come out with them and fill in the role as the other, you know, as Dave Alvin's foil on the other guitar. So I get a lot of leeway and a lot of happiness out of approaching that as just a sort of wide open jam because of the nature of the way the band came together. But Immergluck's doing all of the studio stuff.
1: Well, for those that don't know, and you alluded a little bit to the Dead part, I came across a quote. I just have to share this. Bryant Liggett for one of the magazines said, "The Third Mind is packing a massive solid punch, connecting the dots between Acid Test, Grateful Dead, Texas Bread, 13th Floor Elevators, and Sonic Youth as Anything goes concoction of sound administered by a trusty guitar who knows where the path has come from, as well as someone you'll trust to get you wherever this psychedelic bus of an album is going. I think he was talking about the album. Isn't that great?
2: Yeah, I got to say, that's a pretty good quote. I don't think I could have written a better one myself.
1: Me neither. That's why I quoted him.
2: There you go.
1: Well, hey, why don't we introduce our folks to one of the tunes that the Third Mind has? This one, I believe, is Grooving is Easy. You want to tell us anything about that?
2: Yeah, sure. This is a song that I always was pretty fond of anyway, because I was really into the Electric Flag record when it was out back in the late 60s, early 70s. Mike Bloomfield's band, Buddy Miles on drums, a pretty stellar lineup. And this is one of the songs from their first album. That's kind of what this band does, is it takes old folk songs and traditional music and bands like Butterfield and whatnot from the 60s and reinterprets their songs in a big improvised milieu. So this is off the Electric Flag's first record. It's Groovin' is Easy, as reinterpreted by the Third Mind. And this is all live. So this is on a release that was called Live Mind that I'm actually on. It's the only official release that the Third Mind has put out that I'm on.

0: great. Great introduction to the band as well. Thank you so much for sharing that with us.
1: Sure, man.
0: I wasn't sure. There are a few selections to pick from. They have a few different albums out. And I love the names, The Third Mind, Third Mind 2, Third Mind, The Third Mind 3rd. Hey, can you tell us how The Third Mind became the name?
1: Well, it's a William Burroughs reference.
0: Yes.
1: so that's kind of where it came from. And I think it's, if I'm not mistaken, I'm not that acquainted with Burroughs' writing, but if I'm not mistaken, I think it's sort of the third mind is that which is created when a group of people put themselves into the same spiritual, mental, emotional, creative space. They create another mind, another persona, from that connection.
0: Dude, like so many times in the past that I've been following you, you nailed it. Thank you, man. Are there any plans for the third mind to be getting out in the future? I know that's tough with all the scheduling, like you said.
1: Well, yeah, that's the thing, Jesse, our singer, has just put out a new record, and so she's right now pretty wrapped up in trying to get out and support that. Dave is always getting out and about with Jimmy Dale Gilmore and a variety of other projects that he's involved with. And Victor's a pretty busy guy. And as you already mentioned, Michael Jerome is playing with Richard Thompson and Better Than Ezra. I mean, he's always busy. So yes, there are plans to do more. The only thing that I know that's rock solid that's on the books is we will be playing one of the days at Hardly Strictly Bluegrass in October in San Francisco. Great. Don't know which day yet.
0: Oh, that's awesome. And as you know, my daughter lives out in the Bay Area. That's how I got to meet you a few times. And I'll see if I can swing a visit around that time.
1: Yeah, right on. I'm stoked to do it because that's actually the first gig that I ever did with them was a little over 2 years ago at Hardly Strictly. That was our debut. So I'm looking forward to going back.
0: Well, I recently listened to an interview where you were heaping praise upon Warren Haynes as the hardest working man in rock and roll. But I don't know, Mark. I think you're right up there, certainly probably in the top 10 with all the various projects. And I've loved every one of them, to be really honest with you, going all the way back. So we're going to move into the Mark Caron portion of this. from the other ones back in 98, Rat Dog came after that. Jemima Puddle Duck was always one of my favorites. In fact, I did get a chance to do John Mollo on the show a couple of weeks ago, and we pulled out some Jemima Puddle Duck. You guys were at the Ardmore Music Hall. It might have still been Brownies back then, and John and I got to hook up for a nice little memory.
1: Now, was that the night at Brownies that Jay showed up after
0: yes.
1: his gig and sat in with us? Yeah,
0: yes.
1: that was a blast, man. That was great.
0: Oh, it sure was. And so many fans that were there love Mark Caron. I mean, we were so with you in 07 when you had the cancer battle, and we just followed your career, in all the projects after that, between the Live Deads, the Gilmore Project, Phil and Friends you've sat in with. I didn't know this, but you were with Planet Drums, too?
1: Yeah. Yeah,
0: and the Rembrandts, and you know Terrapin Flyer, Delaney,
1: Sophie B. Hawkins. I'll tell you, one of the things I'm most proud of, and this may not ring a lot of bells for people that aren't

0: And it's kudos and hard to introduce new music. So, you know, we're happy to sort of step a little bit away from that, especially with you in mind, to bring some other music a lot of our Dead fans might not be that familiar with, but really need to move on and start opening up their minds again like it was in the 60s and 70s.
1: You know, it's really cool that you bring that up, because that's really an important thing to me. I know it's, you know, not necessarily a popular position with everybody that's out there in the Dead community, but to me, the whole thing about the Grateful Dead, you know, a huge portion of their material were cover tunes. And the reason that they selected those cover tunes, they were from all different quarters, you know, they weren't from just one source. And it was because they had a really broad, eclectic appreciation for all kinds of music. And when I see that segment of the Deadhead population that only wants to listen to Grateful Dead and only wants to be exposed to Grateful Dead, it makes me sad, because the band that they love so dearly, they wouldn't have been the band they were if they had that attitude. You know, they developed into what they developed into because they had a really broad, open mind and embraced all kinds of music from everywhere. And I would just encourage the listeners out there to try to nurture that part of you, you know, to try to be open to new music, whether it's new music from the past or whether it's new music that's being made right now, you know. But the idea that there's all kinds of great music that you haven't heard yet that's out there.
0: Exactly. And hey, I hope the venue owners, hello, are listening as well. I mean, I think they've unwittingly fed into this a little bit. I mean, everything is tied into the almighty dollar these days, but, you know, the Dead fill up the venues. So
1: that's the thing. It's all about butts in the seats. That's why, you know, in the live music scene in general these days, you'll see a lot more places booking tribute acts of, you know, sometimes it's the Dead thing, but Fleetwood Mac, Tom Petty, whatever, you know, that seems to be what puts the butts in the seats consistently. And so the venue owners don't have much choice, because they need to get people to pay to get in, and they need people to buy drinks to stay open.
0: Well, I like your approach to it. You always give a nod to the history and where you've been from. And, you know, you include a few Dead tunes, but then bring out the new stuff. I mean, that's the perfect blend. I think a lot of bands are slowly starting to, cover bands particularly, are starting to realize that they have to branch out a little bit. They have to start introducing, you know, more of their originals and what they cover and blend it in. And they'll notice. And in fact, last week we had a guy, a really, really nice guy out from the Jersey area, Chris Willits. And he, you know, he's in a Dead band, had been in a lot of Dead bands, but, you know, he's noticed they've been working in their originals. They start picking up traction. And then when the fans start hearing that, that's where I think you get a good jump off point. Well, in that vein, our second tune here is, and I always love bringing, you know, up and coming stuff. It's not an up and coming song. It's an older song, but I understand it's up and coming on one of your future releases, which excites me to no end.
1: Yeah, I've had this. A large percentage of this has been finished and in the can for quite a while. I've had a bitch of a time getting it finished. But I think it's finally coming into the final stages of mixing and mastering, and I can get it out there and birth it into the world. This is a song I originally learned from Banana from the Youngbloods. I did a show with Greg Anton around Marin, and Banana was on the bill with us, and he did this song, Good Day for the Blues. And I didn't even realize it at the time, but it turns out it was written by David Grissom, who is a wonderful guitar player from Austin, Texas, probably best known for playing guitar with John Cougar or John Mellencamp, depending on what era of his life you're familiar with.
0: Right.
1: But David was in a band called Storyville out of Austin that was an amazing band, and they did this song. And so when I heard the song, I fell in love with it and decided I wanted it on my record. And

0: So this is my take on that song.
1: And that is Good Day for the Blues, a David Grissom tune by Mark Caron.

0: Oh, that was super. I again, your choices were wonderful for us, and I really like the way that features you on really nice, relaxed vocals. You could tell you're enjoying yourself on this.
1: Yeah, I got to say, overall, this record was a lot of fun to make. We did it at this cool little studio above Stinson Beach on the hillside in an old house that was converted into a recording studio. And we got to camp out there, the whole group of musicians that was working on the project for a whole week overnight, So we lived, eat, and breathed music for the whole week. It was pretty fabulous.
0: Nice. Any idea when that might come out?
1: I hesitate to say anything because really it should have come out 5 or 6 years ago.
0: Knock
1: And I've just,
0: on wood.
1: I mean, it's been that close to ready for all that time. And there have just been some things that have gotten in the way of getting it out there. So, I want to say within the next 6 months to a year, but don't quote me on that.
0: I promise I won't, but yeah, we're recorded.
1: Yes, no, I know, I get
0: Well,
1: it.
0: listen, man, what can we look forward to? Where can we go to see Mark Caron in the next few months?
1: Well, let's see. Later this month, I'm headed out on tour with one of the bands that I do quite a bit of touring with lately, which is Live Dead and Brothers. We represent ourselves as an interpretive tribute band. So we're not a tribute band in the truer sense of the word, in that we don't make exact copies of the music. We don't steal it off the record and then regurgitate it note for note. We play the songs, and you'll hear the essential parts of the songs, and of course the lyrics and whatnot are all the same, but we take liberties. And it's a great little band. Myself on lead guitar, sharing lead guitar is Les Dudek, who actually played with the Allman Brothers. He played the slide guitar on Ramblin' Man, and he played acoustic guitar on Jessica, and was pretty tight with the boys. And we do a bunch of Dead stuff as well, which is new for him, and so that's been fun exploring that book with him. And then we have Barry Oakley Jr., which is Barry Oakley, the bass player for the Allman Brothers, his son, and he's a wonderful bass player and vocalist. And then some of the Deadheads may be familiar with Scott Hoop, I mean Scott Guberman, who's going to be playing keyboards with us,
0: Sure.
1: and Peter Lavazzoli, who's playing drums with us. So it's a good little band, and we'll be out for the back half of April and the front half of May, moving around the country, mostly East Coast and Midwest. I do think there are some Florida dates in there. Best thing to do is check the Facebook Live Dead and Brothers page.
0: Woohoo! Any Gilmore Project events coming up?
1: We've got some dates blocked out in December, but nothing that's been that's solid. Right now they're all holds.
0: Gotcha.
1: And like I mentioned earlier, in October, Third Mind will be doing Hardly Strictly Bluegrass. We just don't know which day yet.
0: That's awesome. I look forward to it. And now that I'm on your closer to your side of the country, I might be able to partake a little bit more of your projects, and I'm looking forward to that. Mark, I really want to thank you from the bottom of my heart to the top of my heart for doing this for us. It's a great honor and privilege to have you on our show, and we wish you the best of luck.
1: Well, thanks, Joe, and thanks for having me on here. And to all you folks out there, thanks for listening. And yeah, check out the Third Mind if you haven't yet. And if you're really curious, check out my first record. It is out there. A little bit hard to find, but you can find it.
0: Woohoo! You want to bring us home?
1: Hey, now it's Mark Caron of Mark Caron's Buds. The Third Mind featuring Dave Alvin, the other ones, Bob Weir and Rat Dog, Jemima Puddle Duck, Gilmore Project, and Live Dead and Brothers. And we're listening to Dashiki Joe's Jam Nation on KTAL-LP 101.5 FM, Las Cruces, streaming planet-wide on communityradio.org.

those, of course, our friends from Oregon Fairchild, finishing up for, actually, they're starting a tour heading out, I think, mid-Midwest, somewhere in that area. But so enjoy them whenever we can bring them. This next one, and of course, they were one of our Jam Band of the Week. Special thanks out to Mark Caron. That was just so special. Wonderful time. All of his musical projects are just so, they're treats. They're wonderful treats. You gotta go see them when you can. And, you know, they're out there right now. So take advantage, and it sounds like new music is a theme today. I remember Buzzman talking about introducing some new music today too. So I guess we inadvertently got that memo too. Next up, another Jam Band of the Week for us, Dirk Quinn Band, also out there on tour, and this one, I like the name of it, Daily Special.

0: Nice. Dirk Quinn Band. Be sure to try to catch them if you can. All right. Next up on Dashiki Joe's Jam Nation, it's time for our moment of the show where we play you a tune from the band Mo, one of our absolute all-time favorites as well. And for this particular show, we're going back to December 31st, 2007. It was amazing. Booked a night at a hotel downtown Manhattan. We ended up taking, I think we took a subway to get to Radio City Music Hall or near there, as close as we could. We get up out of the subway and there's all these people everywhere. We didn't realize everyone was gathered, of course, for the Times Square dropping of the ball. And they had stages set up. And we're walking, you know, crossways that had been blocked off by the police and security there through all of this just to get over to the Radio City Music Hall. It was fabulous. I remember cutting through one of the side streets there as we were going across the main street, looking down, seeing the stage, and I think Ricky Martin was performing at the time. It was just such a blast, and you know what better song to present to you from Mo in New York City than New York City.
1: Thank you.

that's almost going to do it for us. Got a special dedication, though, coming up. Saved it here. And an announcement. Next week's Jam Band of the Week is going to be the one and only Shakedown City Band from New York City. Wonderful Grateful Dead tribute band that also covers a few other tunes as well. We're very excited to bring them to you next week. But got a little taste for you this week. Couldn't help myself. And it kind of goes in with the dedication here. We are sending this one out to our friend you heard earlier doing that wonderful Southern draw on our station ID, Hawk Rush. So this one goes out to Hawk in Tennessee. Thank you all for listening very much. And we'll see if we can get a word in before we hand it over to DJ Loki Lacquerie.

Welcome, everyone. It is Pokey La Carre with you right here in the Checkerboard Lounge. Thanks for joining us once again. It's another week right here in the studios of KTAL LP. Lovely downtown Las Cruces, New Mexico. All right. We got it right for you for the next 2 hours. We're going to get you right. 2 hours. Of Down Temple Soul, Kansas City Two-Step, Detroit Ballroom, and Chicago Steppers Music. None but grown folks music down here. That's what we play. So you got to find yourself a partner. As we always say, go ahead on and roll up that carpet. Push back the coffee table, pull those drapes, grab your favorite guy, your favorite gal, and pour a nice frosty adult beverage. Or warm adult beverage. Either way, thanks for joining us. We're going to get things started tonight. Kick things off right off the bat with a little smoker from the old school of music. A little Sylvia Strickland with a tune that you may be familiar with from other artists. But she did the original version. It's called You Can't Turn Me Away right here at the Checkerboard Lounge. Let's get this thing started. Thanks for joining us.

Yes, sir. Little Al Wilson. When was the last time you heard some Al Wilson in Show and Tell? That's old school right there. That's the way we do it down at the Checkerboard Lounge. You never know what we might play. Right now, we're playing a little old school funk. That's Al Wilson. Ahead of that, it was not really old school, but it was still some funk, some R&B funk. Actually, the Sincere's. They are a East LA band, but they are playing in the funk tradition of the 70s, and that was a great tune from them, Did You Know? Ahead of that, it was none other than the Fifth Dimension working on a groovy thing. We don't use that word enough. We need to bring that back, groovy. That was a groovy tune. And kick that set off with Sylvia Strickland and You Can't Turn Away. Of course, that was a big hit as a sample for Junior Mafia and Biggie Smalls back in the 90s. That's our first set down here at the Checkerboard Lounge. That's how we do it. Hopefully you were up and dancing. If not, you're going to get another chance because we got another set coming up after that. And we're only about, about 18 minutes down on our first hour. So we got plenty of time to play some more music. And we also got plenty of time to give some shout-outs, like we're about to do right now. If you've been listening, you know that we call our favorite listeners checkmates, and those checkmates can always send us a text message if they want to get a shout-out into a friend or a loved one, fraternity brother, sorority sister, or just anybody in none particular. Just send us a text. 505-378-5003 is the number. Once again, 505-378-5003. We're trying to do this thing tonight. I don't have my producer with me this evening, the notorious DJ Notorious MPJ. That's my producer extraordinaire. Not with me tonight, but I'm going to try to do this thing anyway. So we're going to get some shout-outs right off the bat to April W. She's out there now.

I want to get a shout out in. That number once again is 505-378-5003. But come and check me. Let's kick this next set off. We're going to go straight down to New Orleans with this one here from the Meters. This one's called Find Yourself right here. Check More Lounge.

likes that. That's a little Michael Avery. What an unsung artist he is. Nice steppers cut, too. Miss Lady. Before that, we heard from Wale, Leon Thomas, Watching Us, Anthony Hamilton, I'm Ready. Kick that set off with The Meter, straight out of New Orleans with Find Yourself. Great tunes. That's how we do it down at the Checkerboard Lounge. You're hanging out with DJ Pokey LaCarre. Hopefully you are enjoying yourself, because we are enjoying playing this music for you. Getting your groove on, got your partner, you're dancing. It's a great night. Unless, of course, you are a San Antonio Spurs fan. They're trying their best, but looks like things aren't going their way. Better tighten things up quickly. Otherwise, there will be champagne popping done in New York for the NBA championship. But we'll see. We'll see. Things can turn around quickly. All right, let's get back to the music. Sports is not Pokey's thing, but we will get back to the music right after we give a few shout-outs. We had some more checkmates check in with us. Let's get these shout-outs in real quick before we get off into our next set. Gary C. from the Windy City of Chicago checking in. Thank you, Gary. We got April M. from St. Louis. M.O. checked in with us. Marva J. from the ATL as well. Henrietta M. Chattanooga, Tennessee. See, Lookout Mountain. Every time I drive between Nashville and Atlanta, you see Lookout Mountain signs all over the place, right down here at the southern part of Tennessee. Got to stop in one day and see what the heck that's all about. And we'll give a special shout out from Pepper to Danielle, who's in LA. Danielle is recovering from a little bit of surgery. Pepper is wishing you a speedy recovery, as well as Pokey LaCarre is going to wish you a speedy recovery as well. All right, we're going to get off into a little different groove down in the Checkerboard Lounge right now. A little bit of different groove, but we've done it before. Going to get off to a little bit of reggae. Why not? It's summertime. What fits better in the summer than a little reggae music? This one's from Lord Echo and Lisa Tomlins. It's a remake of a Chic tune, I do believe. It's called Thinking of You, and that's what we'll hear right here at the Checkerboard Lounge. We're thinking of you all the time. Enjoy.

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0: 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We saw these dope looking twins, right?
1: For real?
0: And yo, we asked them where they was from, and they said Beverly Hills. I was like, Beverly Hills? Beverly Hills, California? They was like, nah, Beverly Hills, Jamaica.
1: Wow.

0: All right, that was the next movement. We had a little bit, I think a little bit of technical difficulties there, but hopefully we got that straightened out, and let's see here. If it was straightened out, that was the next movement with More Love. We had a little reggae set right before that. We heard from Born Jamaicans, it was Venus. And my man Militant Melody, playing a tune he calls Backbiter. That's my man Mel, kicking off that little reggae tune right there. Hopefully you enjoyed that one. And before that, it was the Dynamics with Move On Up, a remake of Curtis Mayfield's tune, of course. And that set was kicked off with Lord Echo and Lisa Tomlins with Thinking of You. Got a few issues going on down here at the studio, but we're trying to correct them. We're going to keep these grooves going. Let's see. We played that next movement tune, and next couple of tunes we have lined up for you down here are going to be in the mood of a little old school as well. We got about 10 minutes past our first hour down here to Checkerboard Lounge. Means we got 50 minutes more music to play. So we're going to see if we can get those 50 minutes playing nice and smoothly for you. Going to start this next set off. There you go. Going to start this next set off with a little Barry White.
1: It's the start of a new day. And there's no place in this world that I'd rather be than right here with midnight and you.

about that there? Little Gregory Hines. Didn't know that Gregory Hines was backing up Luther Vandross on that tune, but indeed he was. There's nothing better than love right there. Before that, Keisha Cole, I Remember. And we kicked that little bit of a short set off with the Love Unlimited Orchestra, Midnight in You. That, of course, is the maestro, Barry White, and his orchestra. Puts us, let's see where we're at right now. Clockwise, we're about 24 minutes down on our second hour, which means we got a lot more music to play, but not enough time to play it in. So we're going to get right off into it. But I got to give another couple of shout outs before we do that. Giving a big shout out to my man Ike J. He's over in San Antonio, probably nursing his wounds from that New York Knicks game. Things will get better, Big IJ, hopefully. Phyllis W. down there in Madison, Tennessee. Big shout out to Phyllis W. as well. And as I said, we got about 25 minutes past our second hour here. We need to get right back into this music. We got a lot of good tunes to play. Looks like Pokey Lockeray done stepped his foot over into a little bit of Quiet Storm territory, so we might as well keep it going. What the heck? Start this next set off with one of my favorite bands, and hopefully one of your favorite bands as well. This is War with All Day Music.

There was this woman and this man. They had all the love together that anybody's heart could stand. But time played a dirty, dirty trick on them and separated them. But by and by, they got back together and started to reminisce. They went for a walk in the park.

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Yes, sir. Straight out of Cleveland, Ohio. Right there. Hold on 1 second. Straight out of Cleveland, Ohio. Right there was Hot Chocolate. A little different from, there was a band from the UK called Hot Chocolate that had a tune called Sweet Sexy Thing, I believe it was. But that was We Had True Love. A nice little ballad there from them. Before that, it was another set of balladeers, Ashford and Simpson with Send It. And kick that set off, well, we heard from War with All Day Music right before that, and that's what we kicked that set off with. It's a little bit of a short set. Good set, but short. That's because time is getting short down here. Looking at the clock, we've got 40 minutes down, which means we got about 20 more minutes to play down here at the Checkerboard Lounge, and we're going to try to get some more tunes in. And you're going to try to get some more dancing in. So let's get right back into it, since we heard from a little Ohio band that time with Hot Chocolate out of Cleveland. Let's go down to Dayton Way, I believe, with the Ohio Players. Keeping it in that slow groove tune. I don't want to call it a Quiet Storm, because that's another sort of genre, but we're going to keep it in a slow groove steppers tune. This is Ohio Players, Heaven Must Be Like This, right here.

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I'm playing music now, but a listener is telling me that some voices are coming through on a hot mic. It's not me, period. I'm not speaking at all.

Maddox right there. We'll go outside in the rain. Before that, it was cloudy with Average White Band. Heaven Must Be Like This from the Ohio Players. We struggled through that set there with some technical difficulties, but we're going to get ready to wrap it up down there at the Checkerboard Lounge. Pokey Laka Ray is trying to soldier his way through it. Going to call it a night. For one more week. Join us next week right here at the same time, right here on the same station. So, once again, Pokey Laka Ray dropping the mic. We're going to get on out of here with our new closing theme song from the Supreme Jubilees. A little bit of gospel so that we can either get you ready for church or so that we'll get your church service done for you, and maybe you can get a little reprieve from going to church on Sunday. Who knows? But anyway, our new closing theme song is the Supreme Jubilees, and it'll be all over. And right now, it is all over for the Checkerboard Lounge for one more week. Pokey Laka Ray out.

0: 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Cruces Cool Cats is located at 1585 Durazno Street. Supplies will be provided, and even as little as an hour would be appreciated.
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3: Happy Wednesday, Las Cruces. We are back in a chair for another week of Las Cruces Rocks. I'm joined here by Chris, a.k.a. Cosmic Paradise. How are you doing today, Chris?
4: I'm doing good, doing good. How are you doing?
3: Doing pretty good. You were talking really loud. Hold on, keep talking. Let me get your levels right.
4: Test, test, test. Hello, test, test, hello, test. Las Cruces. Happy Wednesday.
3: Apologize for your speakers out there if you're tuning in, but I think we got this dialed in. Okay, let me get my level up. Okay, perfect, perfect, perfect. We had a hell of a weekend.
4: Oh my goodness, that was a lot of fun.
3: It was a lot of fun. Like, but we went for, I think I showed up on scene to the fest at 8 a.m. and I left at 11:30, and I'm still recovering from that. It was a good show. We got all kind of people behind us just staring at me right now. It's getting to me.
4: Yeah, I showed up much later than 8 in the morning, but I made it there. Probably about 5 o'clock or so. And, it was just, the crowd was great. And it was nice that it wasn't so hot.
3: I told my family back east, I was like, yeah, it was only like 95 that day.
4: Yeah, no, right?
3: And they're like, that's absolutely miserable. And I'm like, no, that was brisk. That was a good day for it. But, it wasn't too hot. There were zero issues. All the stuff that kind of went untested until day of, like all the door entry stuff, the scanning systems, the bracelets and all that, went off without a hitch. We had great security there. Zero fights, zero issues. Everything sounded amazing. Mm-hmm. We had some amazing sound people out there. Julian, who's here in the studio, did the Local Vibes acoustic stage. We had John Check, also from the station, that did the indoor stage. Then we had Michael and Josh from Better Sound that handled that outdoor stage. And the sound of it was really the thing that shocked me the most, mm-hmm. because we were really nervous that the sound from the main stage was going to bleed into the acoustic stage and was going to cause some issues there. And you could hear, like, you couldn't even hear the main stage. We had some, like, screaming metal bands there.
4: I mean, you could hear it kind of as a, like, almost a drone in the background, but it wasn't intrusive at all. It was, I spent most of my time with the acoustic stage just because I was working the door. Mm-hmm. And, but yeah, I couldn't, you could kind of tell when the band ended and the next band started, but very, very little. Did not get in the way of the bands. And all the bands were great. I was able to see four or five of the bands, and all the acoustic bands I saw were fantastic.
3: Yeah, they were great. All the bands were great. Like, we got to hear a good bit of all of them, was going around, jumped on stage a bunch of times, got to give the big check to the station afterwards, because we raised more than a couple $1,000s for the station, which is pretty awesome. Over $3,000 came back to 101.5 KTAL, and that's huge, because we are a nonprofit radio station, so everything is based off of donations and initiatives like this that just really help drive the station. So not only is that paying the rent, keeping the lights on, but that's helping us do more things like this. So it's just awesome to be able to do something like that. And I think that this has really been the fire under some asses to really get more things like this going.
4: Oh, yeah. There's been a desire from the very beginning, but it's people like you. It's people like Alex and Casey from Local Vibes Live. It's Buzzman, who's doing a lot of the setup for the... doing a lot of the setup for the farmers market on the weekend. So it's just nice to see that we're doing more and more of those things. And I was driving in today, and it's like, oh, yeah, I've got a couple of ideas of what I would like to see. Is
3: what are they?
4: So I spend a lot of time with Cruces Creative. Okay. They're a nonprofit in town, and they've got a great... There it is. they've got a great kind of open space right where their parking lot is, and it's like that would be a very easy place to set up a stage and do some stuff.
3: Yeah, there's a lot of talk and a lot of things going to happen. Speaking of which, if you go to lcrfest.com right now, you could see that we are doing it again next year. We're already taking signups for bands, sponsors, and vendors. So if you want to get your name in early for in a few months where we really start refining that, go ahead and put your name into that. We already have, I think, 10 bands that have already signed up for next year, which is crazy.
4: Wow.
3: So,
4: wow.
3: And the site isn't even out yet. They're just finding it and putting their names into the hat. So it's cool. It's going to be bigger and better next year. We saw some talking on Facebook that we didn't market it as much, which hurt my heart because I thought I did a lot of marketing, but we're going to do better. We're going to do market for longer, and we're going to make sure that people understand that it's there. Get through some more avenues, like raise some budget a little bit earlier so we can actually put some marketing out there and just try to one-up ourselves next year.
4: And I think that that's great. I mean, yeah, there's always going to be stuff to learn, but man, it was amazing. It was absolutely amazing.
3: Yeah, it was a lot of fun. So we're going to kick off some music, and we're going to listen to some, let's play some outdoor stage bands first, and then we'll get into a block of indoor, and then we'll play some local vibes as well.

0: That is Immoral Minds with Severing. And prior to that, we had No Suffer, Jane Like Fire, Glorious, Death Benefits, and I'm missing somebody. There was somebody else in there that I'm missing. Father Wolf, and they were awesome at the show. Did you catch Father Wolf, Chris?
1: I don't think I did.
0: Did you see many of the bands on the main stage?
1: No, I didn't get a chance. I listened a little bit to both the main stage and the indoor stage, but just for a short period of time.
0: So you're a hater?
1: No. No. So just to, not a hater. The first concert I ever took my wife to.
0: It smells like hater in here.
1: No. You will. This is something you don't know about me. So the first concert I invited, when I was in radio back in the 80s, I invited my wife to be my wife. It was a girl that I was

0: taking calculus with, to our rock concert. And the song that was playing when we had our first kiss, very romantic, you might want to grab a tissue.
1: Rain and Blood.
0: A cover band doing Seek and Destroy.
1: Okay. There
0: so
1: you
0: Seek
1: go.
0: And Destroy has been our song for 30-some-odd years. There's your air horn. You're late. Come
1: Hold on,
0: man.
1: Where's the air horn?
0: Was an air horn moment.
1: Here we go.
0: That wasn't
1: No, that's not it. Hold on. No.
0: It's that one.
1: It's this one.
0: Yeah, that's where the air horn is.
1: It's not that one.
0: Maybe.
1: Okay.
0: Seek and Destroy. So I'm not a hater.
1: So you were feeling Metallica just made you feel like you needed to go in for that kiss.
0: Apparently.
1: That's a great story.
0: Yeah.
1: I like that a lot. You do a show on here on Tuesdays called Cosmic Paradise.
0: Groove Tube.
1: You're Cosmic
0: I'm
1: Paradise.
0: I'm Cosmic Paradise.
1: And you do Groove Tube.
0: Yes.
1: And I could have looked right there and read that.
0: Yeah, I've got a sticker here for your convenience.
1: Yeah, and I'm not a reader.
0: That's fine.
1: I'm not much of a reader. But Groove Tube with Cosmic Paradise. Tell me about Groove Tube and tell me how you decided on Cosmic Paradise as your DJ name.
0: So Groove Tube, I've always been fascinated with music and kind of almost a music history. So what this does is it picks a year. So this next week it's 2005. And we're going to do a deeper dive into music that came out in that year because it's a reflection of kind of the culture of the time. And so, for example, last week we did 1966. And so 66, you had still kind of the tail end of the British invasion. You had, the Beatles, of course. And then you started to have kind of this psychedelic sound before psychedelic really took off in the late 60s. And you had kind of this garage early pre-punk sound before punk took off in the early 70s. And so it's a way of kind of looking at music and how it reflects culture. And I just am fascinated with that.
1: I need to learn how to hit buttons.
0: Yeah, those buttons, you have to push them all the way in.
1: I'm good at pushing buttons, but I'm not good at hitting them. So 2005, the year after I graduated high school.
0: I graduated.
1: You graduated 2001, right?
0: Yeah, 2001.
1: 2001, yeah.
0: Or 1986, whichever came first.
1: You graduated the year I was born.
0: Yeah, you're really selling it here.
1: Wow, Chris. Monique, you can't be watching TikToks while we're on air because that was real close to an FCC violation. I know what was coming on after that. We got my wife in the back watching TikToks because she's bored.
0: With my story.
1: With your story. She hates your stories.
0: I mean, I figured the Seek and Destroy would be something. It was romantic.
1: She told me beforehand, she's like, don't let Chris tell stories.
0: Well, that's fair.
1: I'm sorry.
0: My wife would say the same if she were here.
1: And I'm just trying to be honest here.
0: Yeah.
1: But you told me to tell them not to play tell stories.
2: What stories?
1: Any stories. I'm just throwing you under the bus. She didn't say that. I said that. I said, I hope he doesn't tell stories. But Cosmic Paradise, where did that come from? And what are we learning about in 2005?
0: Like, so 2005, we're still learning what we're learning. Still putting the set together. What I like is that it's a year kind of... the early 2000s was figuring itself out, right? Post 9/11, we saw a lot of the bands of the 80s. You know, grunge had kind of run its course, and we're starting to see it kind of transform into kind of the next flavor of alt rock. We still see a lot of people who were, the diehard rockers of the 60s and 70s still releasing music into the early 2000s. You know, David Bowie, I was looking at David Bowie recently. I just never realized how many albums he produced in the 21st century.
1: Oh, yeah.
0: I mean, it was just amazing to me. And I saw him perform in Sound and Vision Tour in 1990, 1991 in Kansas City.
1: That's awesome.
0: And it was just seeing him do Major Tom was just absolutely fascinating. Yep. It's fun to kind of take that deeper dive into a specific year. And so still doing the research on 2005, so don't know exactly how it's going to play out, but...
1: This is a big year for me. I remember a lot of stuff from 2005. I don't remember a lot of stuff from 2005, too. We'll get into those stories later when we don't have the FCC listening. Maybe off-air.
0: We'll talk about those.
1: I'm better now, though. I think that's what matters. I want to let everybody know that we took away the chat feature on the site. We didn't have too much usage out of that and figured it would be a better way to get people together by adding a link to an Instagram group chat on the site. So it's going to be in the same space. If you're on the site right now listening to the show, you'll see in the bottom right corner, join the chat. And that's going to, if you're on your phone, that's going to open up Instagram and it's going to invite you into the chat room that we have for this. So if you want to join in, talk to bands, talk to people we have on the show or anything like that, go ahead and join that chat, and we will talk during these music breaks coming up. Speaking of which, I've got, and I'm so self-conscious of my breathing now, because I told you I cloned my voice with AI, and when I listen to it back, it captures my breathing in audio, and I realize that I breathe like a very heavy person, and I'm pretty heavy, but I don't feel like I'm a very heavy person, but now, when we're talking, I'm like, you've seen me a couple times, I like jump back here in between stuff, because I don't want to...
0: need oxygen.
1: I need oxygen. I don't know what's going on here. But this is Picarus, who probably don't need as much oxygen as me because they're slender folk.

0: So that is Funeral Joke with Funeral Joke. They're self-titled songs. A lot of bands do self-titled albums. Funeral Joke decided to do a self-titled song. And as it is with every time I played this song, I messed up. I went to play another sound effect on a board, cut the song off in the beginning, and now feel like a big jerk. But either way, we're coming into our last 10 minutes of the hour. And I've got John Alsberg. Mm-hmm. Did I pronounce that right?
1: Alsberg.
0: Uh-huh. Okay. I wanted to make sure. I probably should have done that beforehand, but you were the newest KTAL DJ.
1: I am.
0: And what made you want to jump into the Madhouse?
1: Just because I thought, you know, give it a try, see what happens, you know. It sounded cool, sounded interesting, so I thought I'd send in a proposal, and I was surprised they accepted it.
0: Oh, they'll take anyone down here. Look at me.
1: It happened so fast, you know, it's kind of taking me by surprise. But I'm looking for, I'm nervous, but I'm also looking forward to it.
0: And what's your show going to be?
1: It's going to be called The Dirty Garage Radio Show.
0: Okay.
1: And it's rooted, it's going to be rooted in 60s garage rock, but I'll take excursions into classic punk, instrumental surf, rockabilly, mm-hmm. and modern garage rock. And I'll start the show off every evening with a 60s garage tune.
0: Okay.
1: And then I'll start delving into the other stuff, the classic punk, the surf, the rockabilly mod, and then I'll come back to the 60s garage. So, it's rooted in 60s garage. Because like I like to tell people that punk exists because of 60s garage.
0: Okay, yeah. So you're the precursor of punk here.
1: Exactly.
0: Which is cool because we got Johnny Catalog who does some good punk stuff. So we have kind of the whole punk history going on here. Now, do you know when your show starts?
1: I don't.
0: So you don't know yet. We can't tell people when to tune in,
1: right.
0: But
1: I'm still in training.
0: Hopefully, one of us gets to come down and sit with you. Well, as soon as you find out when that is, I'll come down, check you out.
1: Okay, great.
0: Maybe jump on a mic real quick. Maybe not. Like, maybe if you don't want me there, like, show up.
1: I'll want you there for sure.
0: And you showed up to the festival. Mm-hmm. And
1: had a lot of fun.
0: Did you have a good time there?
1: Yeah, I did. I was there for a long time, but
0: did you stay the whole time?
1: I did.
0: Till the end. That's awesome.
1: And I helped these guys come and unload some stuff. So I had a great time seeing bands I've never heard of and so much talent in this area. It's unbelievable, incredible.
0: And we just played the one that you said was your favorite, was the Anhedonia.
1: Yeah, just incredible psychedelic metal stuff at a slower tempo. Great band, great two-piece duel.
0: They're really cool, too, because all their music has a story behind it. So it's very sci-fi oriented, like inner space, interstellar stuff.
1: Right.
0: Like it's really cool. So like they have a lot of lore behind them that I really get into. I like the Anhedonians a lot. They're cool dudes.
1: Right.
0: Really, really fun to interview. We got to replay their interviews sometime here soon because it's hilarious. Like, those two guys are awesome. And they've already signed up for next year's LCR Fest. So you'll be seeing them again.
1: Nice.
0: At the very most, a year, maybe less from now. We are shooting for an earlier date. I think our open times are going to be January 31st through April 1st rather than going up towards the end of May because we lucked out with the heat, but here in Las Cruces, it could go either way. We were either getting a dust storm, a heat wave, a monsoon.
1: Right.
0: End of May was a risk, and we lucked out that day. But
1: yeah, it was a nice day. It was a great day. A lot of fun.
0: I'm glad you showed up. Like, that was cool. You texted me, asked if you could show up, and you're just getting involved here at the station. So
1: yeah.
0: It's good having you out. Good having you out to something fun because, like, we do a lot of fun stuff here, but I think that was pretty peak as far as like the most entertaining thing that you can get to. There's a lot of stuff. We do the farmers markets. We do like the Renaissance fairs and stuff like that. But that was our own concert. Like,
1: right.
0: That was pretty cool.
1: It was a good introduction for me for the radio station.
0: We are going to end the hour and get ready to jump into Walt's musical celebrations. Walt, what are you celebrating today?
2: UFO crash landings in New Mexico.
0: UFO crash landings in New Mexico. I bet you I can guess some of the songs. Jump on real quick.
2: Yeah.
0: Tell me about UFO crash landings in New Mexico.
2: There's going to be a thing at Brannigan Library on Saturday.
0: Okay.
2: MUFON, the Mutual UFO Organization. They'll have an expert here who will be talking about all the crash landings in New Mexico.
0: Oh, wow.
2: Yeah.
0: So that's going to be fun.
2: Yeah.
0: What are some of the crash landing songs that you're going to play?
2: Well, we're going to start with B-52s, is that you, Modine?
0: Okay.
2: And then we'll go from there.
0: Okay, that's going to be awesome. I'm going to queue up some music so you can go ahead and start setting up your decks. And we will catch you guys next week here on Las Cruces Rocks. We're going to start getting booted up into an official season here soon. We've been in off season for quite too long, but I want to let you guys know that you can check this show out on repeat now. That's Fridays at 11, right? I think it's Fridays at
2: 11. Yeah, I think so.
0: Yeah,
2: I'm just thrilled that they got you on repeat.
0: Is it Fridays at
3: 11?
0: Yeah. Myself and DJ Topo Chica, she comes on after you,
2: that's right?
0: We both got re-aired, and that's pretty cool.
2: Like, yeah,
0: that's,
2: kudos that's to like the board.
0: A stripe on your shoulder here at the station. So
2: that's, yeah,
0: it glad
2: is.
0: To wear it.
2: Absolutely is.
0: Glad to get into some music, so I will try to lead us out with some of the acoustic acts, because we did outdoor first, indoor second, and let me see how many of these acoustic acts actually have songs here on Spotify. One more time, if you join the Instagram, or if you go to the website, you could see the link to the Instagram chat where we are chatting and having fun in there. You could toss some song requests. You could tell me how much you think my show stinks. You could do whatever you want there. But this is Light Tube Log Cabin with I Miss My Friend's Dog.
2: Oh, those guys were great.
0: Yeah, they were awesome.

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1: Welcome, and you are listening to the Trans World Ear edition of Trans World Airwaves, presented by yours truly, DJ Madam B, with mind and taste and mood and theme and music worldwide on this cross-cultural musical journey united in voices and rhythms. And we start things off with music from Zoj, off of Me, the Devil's Ear Be Deaf. And we're hearing Woe to the Ear and then Desert Motreb. They're an experimental cross-cultural musical duo based in Australia, comprising Gellerpour on Comanche, Kichek alto and voice, and Brian O'Dwyer on drum kit. It's an unvarnished performance that balances on the edge of vulnerability and protection. And that starts things off again on the Trans World Ear edition of Trans World Airwaves. This is a Merging Arts production with more information, including playlist and archives at mergingarts.org.

Welcome back to the Trans World Ear edition of Trans World Airwaves. I've been your host, DJ Madam B. In this edition, as we're listening, with mind and taste and mood and theme and music worldwide, on this cross-cultural musical journey united in voices and rhythms, it's a Merging Arts production with more info at mergingarts.org. We started things off with music from Zoj off of May the Devil's Ear Be Dead, and that's on Parentheses Records, based in Australia, but with Iranian roots and beyond there. And then we heard music from Celia Palamaki off of her release Tavlitie, and that's off of Eclipse Music, a Finnish singer-songwriter known for dark, global, otherworldly Finnish music, and it's from her debut album featuring a variety of sounds and themes, including love, death, and human fragility. Two from her. Then we've landed to our next transition with music from Vilma Tavlitie off of the album Olio, or Alien. That's also on Eclipse Music, a Finnish global folk artist and songwriter with Finnish pieces and folk poetry, compositions, and lyrics there, with a hypnotic fusion of voice, piano, body percussion, hand percussion, and dance, with Luli, I Think, and Supernova. So that's what we transition to, again, on the Trans World Ear edition of Trans World Airwaves. Enjoy.

Welcome back, getting around the bends and listening along on the Trans World Ear edition of Trans World Airwaves, presented by me, DJ Madam B. This has been with Mind and Taste and Mood and Theme and Music Worldwide on this cross-cultural musical journey united in voices and rhythms, emerging arts production, with more info at mergingarts.org. And in transition, we heard music from Vilma Tavlitier off of Olio or Alien. And then we're actually closing out with music from Mula off of their self-titled album, Mula. And that's on Liberia Records. And they capture elements from Northern Indian classical music, traditional rhythmic cycles and melodic structures associated with the raga system and practices rooted in musique concrete, voice and sound sampling, and electronic sound processing. And you can hear that all in these two longer pieces that we're closing out with. So at this point, I would like to thank all of the talented musicians around the world that have contributed their music to this edition of Trans World Airwaves, the Trans World Ear Edition, and to you for listening with your ears and supporting their music.

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The Brannigan Cultural Center has issued a call for proposals where they seek out exhibit ideas to be submitted for consideration of being on display within the next year at the museum. The deadline is June 12th at 5 p.m. More information is available by email at jmcclung@loscruces.gov.

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I'm Stuart Kelter, host of Delving In. What is the neuroscience behind how we perceive time? What's it like to photograph and write poems about live volcanoes? What does a person face growing up as a child of Holocaust survivors? What obstacles, not usually covered in the news, impede progress in artificial intelligence? 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

I'm Stuart Kelter, host of Delving In. What is the neuroscience behind how we perceive time? 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
1: An elementary art summer camp at the Las Cruces Art Museum is open to children ages 6 to 12. 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

And each one of us is a piece of the action. You can hear it in what we say. You can see it in what we do. And we negotiate with chaos for some sense of satisfaction. If you won't give it to me,

0: The polish and precision with which they executed this set was astounding.
1: You know, we were in a hotel room once, and
0: yeah, just once or twice.
1: And we, the first time I heard this next song, and then we were working on, this is why I'm telling this, and the next hour we went to this folk club, this open mic in Austin.
0: In Austin. See, it's just...
1: It's all tying
0: Austin
1: in.
0: Austin is our theme, isn't it?
1: We don't know.
0: The Chicago House.
1: And there was this couple up on stage, and they were singing. There was like about six people in the audience, and then including Ani and I. And this couple was singing like this song about, they were Christians, and
0: they were born again Christians. Double whammy Christians.
1: Which is, you know, whatever.
0: You know. Spun the first time.
1: Yep. And their song was about Anne Frank and whether she had found Jesus before she had died. Yeah, well,
0: they were like born six or seven times, these people. It was just so bizarre.
1: Our reaction was not that we were killing ourselves laughing, except we were trying to be polite, and so we're like shaking in our seats, and I turned to Ani at one point, I go, I thought she was Jewish.
0: To which point, of course, I just hit the floor and just started rolling. It was just, I don't know, it was just one of those evenings, and they were so very...
1: Did Anne Frank find Jesus? Wow, man, that was weird.
0: Yeah, and they were really, like, well-ironed, and there was some sort of excessive hygiene going on, you know, just like...
1: Okay.
0: But, I mean, God bless them, it was fascinating.
1: God bless them.

0: let's just all find each other. Sorry, I'll shut up.
1: Oh, no, let's hug now. I want to find Anne Frank before I bite it. I wonder if you get to choose that kind of thing, like whose face you go out looking at, you know, like in your mind's eye, that is. Or if somebody just appears like, boo. And you're like, oh, fuck. Like the person from the phone company, you know, and you just moved out of your parents' house and you didn't pay the bill because you were in college and you were grazing the bulk food section of the supermarket and you just, and you ran and you ran and you ran, but your conscience never forgot.
0: My inner child is coughing.
1: My inner child just... No. Okay.
0: Can I leave now?
1: No, you have to stand there and sit there and I don't know what...
0: Hit things with...
1: Yeah, just hit things with... No.

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2: I just like to take a little of your time here to talk about two words that folks always like to use. They always talk about making love. Yeah, making love. But have you ever sit down to think about everything that's got life in it likes to make love? Did you know that? Why horses like to make love? Cows like to make love? And mosquitoes like to make love? And human beings like to make love. But now, it's one thing about them horses and cows and mosquitoes and things. When they get ready to make love, I don't care what they at, they make love right now. It don't make no difference what they at. But now, we human beings, we just a little bit different from that. Some of us that's got a lot of money, we like to go way up in an airplane somewhere and make love.

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So what we like to do, we like to get ourselves about 50 cents worth of gas.

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I'm Clinton Wilcox, host of Christian Classics 101. 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And I do take requests on my live show. I hope to see you there.

0: Rock and roll didn't happen overnight. It had been building up steam ever since World War II. And in the early 1950s, it was called rhythm and blues. But you couldn't hear those jumping sounds on the jukebox in the front. You had to go to the juke in the back. I'm Matt the Cat. 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

0: Rock and roll didn't happen overnight. It had been building up steam ever since World War II. And in the early 1950s, it was called rhythm and blues. But you couldn't hear those jumping sounds on the jukebox in the front. You had to go to the juke in the back. I'm Matt the Cat. Join me each week for an in-depth listen to the soul that came before rock and roll on the Juke in the Back.
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Jessica. She liked Cadillac. 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
1: During the 1950s, you couldn't hear rhythm and blues on the jukebox in the front. To hear all that down and dirty black roots of rock and roll, you had to go to the juke in the back. I'm your host, Matt the Cat, and for an hour each week, we'll go back in time to the soul that came before rock and roll, post-World War II rhythm and blues that led to the rock and roll explosion of the mid-1950s. You'll hear Wynonia Mr. Blues Harris, Professor Longhair, Big Joe Turner, Laverne Baker, Ruth Brown, and all the other heroes of early R&B. So come to the back of the establishment, where there's sawdust on the floor and the whiskey flows like water. Join me for the Juke in the Back.
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nation was in. Hey, this is Loki, host of the program Without Borders. Every Friday from 5 to 7 p.m., I'm going to drop by, see what condition your condition is in. In a brown paper bag, but then we're going to explore an eclectic mix of rock, blues, new wave, funk, disco, hip-hop, country, blues, jazz, a little bit of this and a little bit of that. I just dropped in to see what condition my condition was in. So we're going to hear acoustic blues to Zydeco, ABBA to Zeppelin. 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

0: The Brannigan Cultural Center has issued a call for proposals where they seek out exhibit ideas to be submitted for consideration of being on display within the next year at the museum. 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
4: Las Cruces Community Radio.
2: Yeah, KTAL-LP, I'm sorry, I guess I'm in denial about the LP part, but it's true.
4: Yes.
2: Okay.
4: So for the 100th anniversary of celebrating Black history, we would like to have a discussion about Black.
2: About Black history.
4: About race, specifically.
2: Yeah, but especially what we call Black history, because I think, I know from my perspective, often when people think of Black history, they think of it from the experience of Blacks in general in the Western Hemisphere, but specifically in the United States. And so I think it's warranted to go a little further back to perhaps be more clear on what the idea of Black or Blackness denotes in the way that it is a social construct and not just based on a ethnicity or culture. It is generally like a pretty broad, from the U.S. perspective, a pretty broad description. And so we are going to read a little bit from EBSCO research. Which is EBSCO is a leading provider of research databases, e-journal and e-package subscription management, book collection development and acquisition management, and a major provider of library technology, e-books, and clinical decision solutions. So, I guess without too much further ado, we'll try to sort of go into this idea of this construct of Blackness and a little bit of its history.
4: Yeah, so the article that we're specifically reading from is called Racism, History of the Concept. And so it goes into the origins, it cites earlier writings about different prejudices. It goes into even cultural racism, economic racism, scientific racism. But what we're going to focus on is the religious, religious racism and influences.
2: So I'll start with this. From the beginning of the European enslavement of Africans, religious was an element in the process. As early as 1442, Pope Eugene IV granted absolution to Portuguese seamen who, under direction of Prince Harry the Navigator, took African souls and sold them. Within 10 years, however, it became unnecessary to ask for absolution because Pope Nicholas V gave the King of Spain his blessing to enslave pagans. Christopher Columbus's writings show that he used the same justification for the enslavement of Native Americans. Chapels were included in the forts where European enslavers held enslaved people. These forts, also known as slave factories or castles, were erected along the west coast of Africa. Their presence demonstrated organized Christianity's approval of slavery. At first, the Spanish provided for enslaved Africans to be manumitted upon their conversion to Christianity. Since it was considered wrong for one Christian to hold another Christian in bondage, regardless of the bondman's race. As conversations to Christianity became commonplace among enslaved Africans, however, manumissions became uncommon. By the middle of the 17th century, Europeans began to identify dark skin with a lifetime of slavery. The Bible was used to prove that black people were a cursed race. A favorite scriptural citation for this purpose was Noah's curse upon his grandson Canaan because his father Ham had mocked his own father. That can be read in Genesis chapter 9 through verses 20 through 27. This scripture was given a racial interpretation by hermeneutics. Hermeneutics being the not literal, but theoretical interpretation of scripture. So this scripture was given a racial interpretation by hermeneutics who declared that Ham was the father of the black race and that Noah's specific condemnation of Canaan should be expanded to include all black people. Thus, religious justification for the enslavement of black people evolved from the belief that it was immoral for a Christian to enslave another Christian, regardless of race, to the 19th century idea that Africans were eternally condemned to be servants of others. By the 19th century, proponents of slavery declared that it simply was the so-called natural order for Africans to be, in quotes, hewers of wood and drawers of water for the more advanced races. As the peculiar institution of slavery became more prevalent, the argument to legitimate it, especially from a religious perspective, became more accepted. So going back to as early as 1442, we can find where this construct of race around, really, I mean, honestly, I believe it's really just black and white, because we have seen the attempt through Columbus, as they say, to enslave the Native Americans. That wasn't very effective. It did allow them to treat them however they wanted, you know. But this whole idea of the curse.
4: Mm-hmm. So the curse, Shahi stated, is in Genesis chapter 9, verse 20 through 27. I would like to read the King James Version of this verse, so we can further speak on this quote-unquote curse.
2: Correct.
4: And Noah began to be husbandman, and he planted a vineyard. And he drank of the wine, and was drunken, and he was uncovered within his tent. And Ham, the father of Canaan, saw the nakedness of his father, and told his two brethren without. And Shem and Japheth took a garment and laid it upon both of their shoulders and went backward and covered the nakedness of their father, and their faces were backward, and they saw not their father's nakedness. And Noah awoke from his wine and knew that his younger son had done and knew what his younger son had done unto him. And he said, cursed be Canaan, a servant of servants shall he be unto his brethren. And he said, blessed be the Lord God of Shem, and Canaan shall be his servant. God shall enlarge Japheth, and he shall dwell in the tents of Shem, and Canaan shall be his servant.
2: So, this is a very interesting concept for lots of different reasons. For one, you know, it seems to have been, if we're gonna interpret it from these scriptures, it seems to have been a thing that happened. Because Noah was getting drunk. Noah was drinking. he was growing grapes and making wine. And he got smashed and found him, you know, ended up falling asleep naked in his tent, right? And Ham went in and discovered it and went out and told his brothers, right? And so this is, to me, it's just, that's family, right? Like, he didn't go out and say to the community, hey, come look at my dad. Laid out in the tent, buck naked, you know. But because of the way that Ham's brothers dealt with the situation by, you know, walking back with a blanket and covered him and what all happened. You know, I don't know how Noah found out what happened, apparently. Mm-hmm. Ham's brothers ratted him out. Probably told him, like, hey, you know, this was how we found you. Or maybe he said, hey, I gotta get this blanket on me. And instead of saying, oh man, I'm embarrassed, I made a mistake, he turned around and cursed
4: the son
2: of his son, mm-hmm. right? And so if we're gonna take this, you know, based on what they're saying, it's like Noah was kind of a wild cat, man. Like, what was that all about?
4: What was that all about? But also Ham had more than one son.
2: Yeah, he had more than one, but he went down to the youngest son.
4: Okay.
2: And said, that's the one.
4: Okay.
2: And so Canaan, right? Canaan mm-hmm. became the one who was to incur the curse of Noah, not the curse of God. Remember this, right? Because this is the part that's also very interesting. How this has taken, how this verse was taken and interpreted as the reason that somehow black people were cursed, because apparently what has been accepted is that Canaan is somehow the father of black people, right?
4: Mm-hmm.
2: But another interesting twist on this story is that the area where Canaan dwelled, or the Canaanites, that wasn't in Africa. That wasn't in what we consider Africa today. It was more likely to be what might be Palestine. And what is known to be as like the land of Ham and the Canaanites is closer to Iraq and in that area. In fact, the Hamitic lineage basically starts from, you know, Iraq all the way west to the northern portion of Africa, you know, including Libya, Morocco, Tunisia, even Egypt.
4: Interesting. We have to come back to Egypt.
2: Yeah, because Egypt is a very interesting place too.
4: It is.
2: It's got its own distinction. Mm-hmm. But the idea that this curse fell upon this lineage based on Noah's issues, right? Once again, never was from God. This was something that Noah decided. He was cursing these folks. based on his own insecurities and narcissism, it looks like. But this is the language, or this is the narrative that was used to justify the hereditary, not just like chattel enslavement, because people like to bring up the or say, you know, slavery was something that was practiced by all these different societies and there's nothing unique about it. But the uniqueness was that this is hereditary chattel slavery and other practices of slavery, not that any of them were great, but people were likely to be manumitted or freed after a period of time, and it didn't fall to their lineage, it didn't fall to their children or ancestors necessarily. I'm sure it affected them, right? But this was a very unique verse in that, in the way that it was used to determine that a group of people were, you know, in perpetuity, you know, throughout the rest of time, cursed and obliged basically to be the slaves of others.
4: Mm-hmm. And just to speak also, like you said, other groups were able to, you know, to become free at some point. But slavery stayed amongst Africans, just amongst Africans. And so looking at what we read before also is thinking of, okay, how did it become to where it was, like, when was it decided? And who was deciding it? First of all, I think that's very important to look at the Portuguese and to look at the Pope, you know, the kings, and also Prince Henry, the navigator.
2: Prince Henry, yeah.
4: Yeah.
2: He's a prince of Portugal and also a you know, seaman. S-E-A-M-A-N, just to be, you know, clear. And what the authority that was given to Prince Henry the Navigator.
4: Yeah.
2: By his state, by his crown, and also by his church, was the authority to enslave those considered to be the lineage of Canaan.
4: Yeah. So so I want to go back to where we were talking about how the area of where the Hamites originated and how the Hamites started, you know, like you were saying, like in Iraq, and how all of a sudden, no, the Hamites were actually, you know, darker skinned Africans. So how did that, if you will, story, and how did all those theories consistently change to, and, you know, in the location rather as well, change to where it only became focused on
2: Black Africans,
4: yes.
2: So during those times, during the time of Prince Henry, what was also going on was the 300 or 400 years of battle with the Muslims over what was Andalus or Spain, part of Spain. The Umayyad, from the Umayyad dynasty, all the way to that time, the Muslims had controlled that area. So from Morocco to Iraq, basically, which was also a a waterway that led to India and to the east. It was a trade route, right? So that trade route was basically controlled by the Islamic Caliphate. And that prevented, especially Portugal at that time, they didn't have anywhere near the size military they would have needed to force themselves right away through that trade route. And they tried, you know, there were fights. It was an ongoing battle. But those would have been the people that it would have justified enslaving. But they were too powerful. They couldn't enslave those people. They couldn't do anything. They couldn't even pass through the trade route. And so...
4: And not that they didn't try to enslave them.
2: Oh, yeah, they had attempted, you know, with not much success. And they were fighting, a huge empire. And so the way that Henry the Navigator even kind of stumbled across or quote unquote discovered these black people was on one of his adventures, explorations to try to go to circumvent that trade route, actually. And at one point, and I might have the timeline confused, but at one point, they were thrown off course and ended up on the island of Madeira. Madeira is a little island about maybe 500 miles west of Portugal, where they discovered that there was an abundance of forestry, timber, fauna. There was a place, you know, they were thrown off course and thought they were going to be shipwrecked, but ended up landing on this island of Madeira, which allowed them to basically establish a colony, which also became a trade zone because they started growing sugarcane there. And they became very profitable in producing sugarcane in Madeira, and that became sort of the commodity product that allowed Portugal to gain in wealth and enrich itself in order to be able to take on more explorations. And I have to think about it because it also may have been a second expedition or a latter expedition, but not the first. The first being the one that Prince Henry the Navigator was able to land in Benin, West Africa, West Central Africa, along the coast on the Atlantic coast, leading into Benin. And he was able to establish a port there where he started trading. I'm sorry?
4: Is that the port, or all of those were the Port Novo?
2: So Port Novo became what is called the new port of Portugal. Porto Novo.
4: Porto Novo, okay.
2: And it's like the new Porto. The new Porto, well, Porto was a port area in Portugal, right? So just thinking about the whole Portugal as in and of itself, it's just a big port, right? That's basically what it's saying it is. Well, they got into Benin and were able to enslave some Africans, brought them back to Portugal, and that is where sort of the what became the transatlantic slave trade began. And it was also where it was determined that these people, because of their dark skin, were considered Canaan's offspring somehow, and were therefore deemed, you know, proper to be enslaved, whether or not they accepted Christianity.
4: Mm-hmm.
2: And so those things were sort of the impetus for this idea of the hereditary chattel slave institution that basically supported the economies of these empires. And so that notion of blackness, especially in the way that it continued to carry on as being basically the, you know, the burden, the class or race or people who were determined to be perpetually cursed. And and here basically to serve the what was determined to be, you know, the white
4: yeah.
2: or the not black, right? So mm-hmm. That black history fact or the evidence of these things historically is where I would like to spend some focus, because that's not generally what we consider to be black history at this point, and especially in the way that it's observed mm-hmm. Today in the U.S.
4: I actually want to go talk a little bit and actually go back to how when, as far as the Curse of Ham goes, and how they determined that Africans and black would be those who would become lifelong servants. And black-skinned people, Africans, were in Africa, but not Egypt. Egypt was different. When Napoleon went to Egypt and discovered that it was, you know, an advanced civilization.
2: Right.
4: So it was, and that you know, I can't help but think about like the Phoenix, right? The Sphinx.
2: Yeah.
4: And the nose. And so that goes into something completely different. But I think about Egypt, first of all, and everything going on there. And yeah, the advancement of it. And how, when looking at black people, all of a sudden, Egyptians could not be that. There's no way that they could be Africans because of the technology that they saw there, you know? And I find that very interesting. I find it interesting how it could, you know, like, again, thinking about the theory of who is, quote unquote, black African, and how these theories, again, not from the word of God, how they continue to advance depending on what the colonizers needed and wanted, right? For their economic gain.
2: Absolutely. And to go a little bit back into the story of the Sphinx and Napoleon, when Napoleon saw the features of the Sphinx intact, he decided to cannonball the nose off because it was too evident that it had Nubian features, and that contradicted the notion that black or Nubian people were uncivilized. And so I think that's important to note, because a lot of people don't know that. A lot of people, you know, don't know what the Sphinx represented and why it was disfigured. A lot of people think the nose just fell off, right? But the reality was, when Napoleon saw those features, he decided to disfigure that monument because it basically was a contrast to all of the narrative that European colonizers and imperialists were using to justify their conquest. So, but, you know, bringing that back up to this whole notion of the relativism or the changing based on circumstances of the interpretation of the scripture through the practice of hermeneutics, which is not taking the literal verse, but taking an interpreted verse and making that the standard. And so when we talk about, you know, the curse of Ham, we're also seeing in this case where in Egypt, clearly there were black people, but they had to be different because it wasn't enough to just shoot off the nose of the Sphinx. They would have had to pretend that none of the culture and the advancements that they saw there were real if they had to accept that the people who were there that they saw were responsible for it. So they kind of had to switch it up and say, well, yeah, they were, you know, they were black, but they weren't black. They were just dark skinned. You know, and so also, you know, here we are in this region where they have determined that the Hamitic people, who are also of that region, and the lineage of Ham, the Canaanites, somehow extended south and west into the area of beyond Nubia, you know, beyond the southern, or what would be known there as the northern Nile, and further into the Sahel, Central Africa, West Africa. And those were the people who were the people that were actually the ones who were cursed with black skin.
4: It's interesting because when thinking, you know, about Ham and how he had four sons, how the Canaanites, you know, of course, weren't part of Egypt, but another son, Mizraim, he was the father, or he fathered those in Egypt. So even language and change, right?
2: Yeah,
4: so
2: yeah.
4: It was like, okay, so hold on. Like, how you know, the Portuguese were able to justify and change this around. And remember, they are enslaving people because they are, quote-unquote, pagans and uncivilized. While they, you know, went upon, you know, arriving in Africa, what did the Africans do? They came with goods, right? The ivory
2: and gold. Yeah,
4: you know, similar we think of with the native people here.
2: Welcome, yeah.
4: You know, they welcomed them, and yet. The uncivilized were welcoming, while as the quote unquote uncivilized were welcoming, whereas the ones who were coming to rescue or to beyond missionary, right? They were I'm trying to think of the language as far as who they considered themselves to be. It's saviors, if you will. They were the ones who were doing the enslaving and the killing and so on and so forth, putting people into castles, is what they were called, right? Chapels, even.
2: Well, they had chapels in the castles, on the port. So, yeah, you had the castle, and then you had your church. Mm-hmm. So you can convert these people.
4: Yes.
2: Before you send them off to be enslaved.
4: So I think all of that is important, and especially when talking about how religion was used to not only enslave, but have people think they are inferior. You know, it goes to that logic as well. To feel like they are inferior, to feel like they themselves are cursed, you know, not to say they're, or to speak about how we're doing this because they're cursed, but what type of psychological damages that does to a group of people and persons.
2: Yeah.
4: Yeah. And I just think it's really important that we continue to bring that out and to share this. Like, hold on. Let's look at this history that you also said that often gets ignored, that we don't speak about how it was, it just seems, or not it seems, it was so thought out. How to exactly do this, you know, and how I feel like we're seeing a lot of it happening again.
2: Mm-hmm. Absolutely. You know?
4: And I just feel like we should just continue to talk about. All of the invasions that have happened and how that shows up in systemic and structural racism today.
2: Yes. Even. Yes. Yeah, I think moving forward, there's so much to talk about. We want to do a series, I guess, of conversations around black, this concept of black history, not to minimize or ignore the achievements of black people in the U.S. and in the Western Hemisphere. But I think sometimes it's really important to go back to the source and the source of this construct of blackness or whiteness, because there is no blackness without whiteness, right? Blackness is a response to the white identity and how Catholicism, in this case, but ultimately white Christianity seems to have an embedded fixation with this idea of white supremacy and white superiority, but also not just from a spiritual basis, but generally from an economic basis, whereas this is how the sort of pillaging is justified, you know, using the religion to justify the things that are you know, logically, if we want to use that term, contradictory to the religious ideology. So by using this practice of philosophy to determine what the scriptures actually mean in the cases of enslaving people, especially, I think this is the kind of practice that we continue to see today in terms of sort of the moving goalposts or the changing of words, the spinning. You look at how you know, recently people use the term woke as something that is totally different from the term as it was expressed in the black community. You know, they've just turned it into this kind of catch-all, basically for things that make them feel uncomfortable, for things that they don't want to deal with, right? So in this case, especially with what happened with the Portuguese and how that led to the broader narrative of blackness and whiteness. And but we also can't deny that this became a sort of global imperialist concept. It was something that in Islam was being practiced as well when it became convenient, right? Not through scripture, but through culture. You know, one of the words that was used to describe enslaved people, or I'm sorry, describe dark-skinned people, was the word abd. Abd is the Arabic prefix for servant, right? So the abd, abdullah, abd is the servant of Allah. Many black people were referred to as abd because they had incorporated this, they had racialized this practice of slavery. Slavery was something that was practiced in Arab culture, but generally it was tribal and it wasn't specific to race, but over time it became more specific to race. And so this concept of black being associated with slavery was not just in Catholicism and Christianity. It also existed in Islam. And that seems to have been, as a construct, something that has spread globally in cultures, whether it's in India, whether it's in the East. It's generally the darker skin the people, the lower the caste or the lower the class, and the more likely they are to be the subservient and oppressed group. And so looking at blackness as a construct globally, it also exists. It exists a lot in South and Central America, and one of the main reasons, of course, being slavery and the development of what is now known as Brazil by the Portuguese. You know, so they were successful with producing sugarcane in Madeira. It became a huge cash crop for them. And because they had already sort of initiated the practice of transporting African people to places for labor, when they established, or when they once again discovered Brazil, they discovered it with, of course, indigenous people, which they conquered and tried to subjugate, but realized that they needed many more people to develop the sugar plantations that they were creating in Brazil. And so that's where Brazil started, was from the Portuguese again. And that's another thing, is like the Portuguese don't really get brought up because of, I think, their contemporary status. People kind of don't realize that it was actually once a growing empire that built its economy on the slave trade. And it was the Portuguese that, you know, and people like Prince Henry and his successors that mapped these routes, you know, these routes that left from Western Africa directly to Brazil and could bring you right back to Portugal, right? Mm-hmm. And so that, you know, that's something to think about, because that part of black history, I think, does not get brought up enough when we talk about really this concept, this construct of what blackness is, and moving into a kind of ingrained identity. Like I say, mostly when we talk about black or institutionalized or systemic racism, it's a black and white conversation. We don't really talk about the yellow race or the red race as much in terms of that, because similar to the way it has been practiced in this society, there's some opportunity to access whiteness unless you are black, unless you are African, right? Or some proximity to whiteness. There's this hierarchy that is allowed. And so if we even go back again to talking about Ham and Canaan and where those people were from, it wasn't sub-Saharan Africa. It was Northern Africa. It was Western Arabia. But those were powerful empires that couldn't be subjugated. So, you know, they literally circumvented them and found other people that they could conquer.
4: I look at how and why people are uncomfortable speaking about race, the construct of race in Black history. Black History Month makes a lot of people uncomfortable.
2: Mm-hmm. Yeah, you hear it. People, do we still need Black History Month? You know, why can't it just be, well, it wasn't us who decided that we needed to not include the experience of Black people in textbook history, right? It was just realized, like, hey, there's a lot that's happening here that's not being included. We'll give y'all a week, mm-hmm. right? Wasn't it a week to start?
4: It was a week to start, and the reason why Dr. Carter G. Woodson, who was an author, a professor, also a journalist, mm-hmm. studied, of course, Blackness, Black history, decided that, you know, we needed a week to celebrate, but wanted it. It was a week between February, second week in February, I believe it was the year. February 12th and February 14th marked the birthdays of Abraham Lincoln and Frederick Douglass, and he wanted the week to be, that would be the first week of Black history because of what Frederick Douglass being, at one point being an enslaved, his accomplishments to recognize him.
2: As an abolitionist, mm-hmm. especially, yes.
4: And Abraham Lincoln for writing the Emancipation Proclamation.
2: Correct.
4: And so that began the Black History Week. Black History Week started, was recognized for 50 years, and then it became Black History Month.
2: Yes.
4: And yes, it does make people uncomfortable because we have to talk about the history. But the thing is, what people should realize and recognize is when we truly talk about Black history and the way that we're speaking about it right now, it will let us recognize and realize what has happened and what's happening right now and what's to come. You look at how Black people were treated, how Black people are treated now. And this is a something I hear in a lot of conversations. All you have to do is look at, you know, what's happening to the most oppressed people to see that this can happen to you as well.
2: Yes.
4: And so, yeah, I feel like this is such a great place to continue having conversations. And I know it makes me want to know more about the Hamites, for one.
2: Right.
4: There's so, in researching this, you know, and looking up information for this show, there was, I read that it was in a Wikipedia article, how in the 19th century, the Hamitic race was considered to be Caucasian, or subgroup of the Caucasian race, you know, at the time.
2: Mesopotamia, yeah, because that sort of Mediterranean, it makes sense, right? It makes sense that would be the group, if we're going to talk about it from a biblical or scriptural perspective, right? And so know, at some other time when we started talking about race science, quote unquote, race science, that was in the same way manipulated, you know, to perpetuate this notion of the black identity and its need to be enslaved or subjugated or lower class. But when we talk about the way that all of this was developed and constructed, just looking at it, it's ridiculous. You look at it, you go, hold on, I'm looking at this map. I'm looking at what it says these people are, and I'm looking at how they're using this scripture to justify the treatment of these people, except these aren't even the people. So they kind of like, you know, leapfrogged over the people that using the context of these scriptures, the people that were described, and just going to us a different group, right? And I think it's important to start there. I think it's important to start understanding the origins of this construct if we're ever going to deconstruct it. Because I think where things get really messy or really tricky is where people are attached to their faith identity or their belief system and finding somehow within this system a justification for this kind of treatment, which I think allows them to accept it and just say, well, you know, this is from God. And once you do that, you know, once you say God said it, it makes people a lot less interested in trying to investigate how to change things, right? They might be uncomfortable with it personally, but as long as it can be used by the church to be justified, then it's less likely to be questioned and held to account.

0: know, that onto someone else. I don't know where I've seen that, but it seems to be something that we haven't done enough discussion around to understand the origin of this construct in order to be able to get past that and start trying to figure out how to educate ourselves, our society, on how to eliminate that, you know, from our society. And so hoping that in this series we can touch on some things, because this, any of these things, we could probably do a 2-episode discussion on, right? Any of these particular components of this, we could probably go on and on and on. And I hope that people will start doing this kind of research and elevating these conversations and onto their platforms and into ways that people can think about why it's so hard for us to deal with this issue, why Black history makes people feel uncomfortable. I think Black history makes some people feel uncomfortable because they're content with the narrative that exists, and reviewing history challenges those narratives and maybe challenges the way that they operate, and they're comfortable with the way that they operate.
1: Operating and moving and thinking and living in a way that says that you're superior.
0: Absolutely.
1: Should make others very uncomfortable and as well, and that right there should be also a point of where we continue to press back and challenge. And so I look at the Portuguese being from, you know, or in Catholicism and Christianity, saying other people are less than an other, again, not being the word of God, being the word of people, but using religion as a basis of enslaving and persecuting others. How people use this as a way of saying they're superior should really be beyond challenge. It's like, okay, let's go back and even, you know, it makes me think of other verses and words that have been used out of context. It was something that you said or read about the hewers of wood and drawers of water, that being related back to how the Portuguese thought of Africans and existing, and how they, that is, you know, another verse that in showing and proving that they should be, they should spend a life in servitude, in enslavement. It's a verse in Joshua I was reading that speaks to that language exactly. And again, I'm like, okay, how are these scriptures being interpreted? Who's interpreting them this way? And that goes back to hermeneutics. Am I saying that right?
0: Mm-hmm.
1: But again, white superiority, religion being used to justify white superiority, and how it continues to be used to justify white superiority. I think that we should challenge that in exactly the way that we're speaking about it right now.
0: I agree.
1: Yeah, so next week we'll have another conversation for you all. And yeah.

0: this week, if anything. I hope people who are listening take some time to think about this further. Seeing as though we're really up against a very challenging and changing times, and what's happening in this world, and who is being allowed to continue to be persecuted. And I say persecuted, but who is being harmed currently, and who is not being harmed currently, who's being put in jail for crimes being committed, and who's not being put in jail for very, very heinous crimes being committed. I think that speaks to everything we're talking about right now.
1: Yeah.
0: So yeah, that's it. That's our show for today.
1: All right.
0: Thank you for listening to
1: Black
0: English
1: Vernacular.

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3: 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I'm your host, Cindy Smith, live in the studio on this lovely Saturday. Each week on this show, we roam the globe to hear a wide variety of music with a common theme of relationships with a particular city, state, or country. Today's show is all about the land down under, Australia. Crikey! I hear an assortment of tunes ranging from 1966 to 2018, all with a connection to Australia. There were some very difficult decisions made to get this playlist and fit it into an hour, and some of my faves were left out this time. We'll definitely revisit Australia again at a future date. Let's start with some Australian rockers.

Okay, we are back. This is Still Map Music. We're still doing Australian music. I'm Cindy Smith. And we started that set off with Amy Shark of the Gold Coast with the song I Said Hi from the 2018 Love Monster record. She was born Amy Louise Billings, and Shark became her performing name because Jaws is her favorite movie, even though that movie was released 10 years before she was born. Next was Where I Stood by Missy Higgins of Melbourne from the 2007 On a Clear Night recording. Higgins has won 11 Australian Recording Industry Association Awards and is in the that Hall of Fame as well, the Australian one. And then that set ended with Sia of Adelaide performing Breathe Me from the 2004 Color the Small One release. That song was used in the finale of the TV show 6 Feet Under and nicely wrapped the show up. She was number 2 on that Rolling Stone list of top 50 Australian artists. And she got her start by going to the Grammys in New York City when she was 12 years old with family friend Colin Hay of Men at Work. After attending those awards with him, she cited that experience as an inspiration to pursue a music career. Next up, we're going to have some classic 70s and 80s Australian bands.

Okay, we are back on Map the Music. I'm Cindy Smith. We're listening to Australian music on KTAL 101.5 Las Cruces. That set of Down Under music started with Hoodoo Gurus of Sydney singing Come Anytime from the 1989 Magnum Come Louder album. The Hoodoo Gurus were added to Australia's Recording Industry Hall of Fame in 2007. And it's been said of them that they were one of the most inventive, lyrically smart, and exciting bands from Australia. Then we heard What About Me by Moving Pictures, also out of Sydney, from the 1982 Days of Innocence recording. Quite the dramatic song, right? It was written when the band went to get lunch and they saw a small boy not being noticed waiting at the counter, which was basically the first line of the song, and then they made a whole big thing out of it. And that set was completed with Help Is On Its Way by the Little River Band of Melbourne from 1977's Diamantina Cocktail record. And the Little River Band are also members of that Australian Recording Industry Hall of Fame. Just have time for maybe a couple more, so we'll get going with that, a couple more Australian bands.

Okay, we are back finishing up our Australian music this Saturday, and we let off Midnight Oil of Sydney performing the Dead Heart from the 1987 Diesel and Dust record. Midnight Oil is number 6 on that Rolling Stone Top 50 artist list. And that was followed by Crowded House of Melbourne singing World Where You Live from the 1986 Crowded House album. Both those bands are in the Australian Recording Industry Hall of Fame. I'd like to thank you for listening. Hope you enjoyed this exploration of music from Australia. This was Map the Music with Cindy Smith. Tune in next week for a brand new location to Map the Music. And now the song you've been waiting for all day to send you out the door, Down Under from Men at Work from the Business as Usual 1981 album.

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sun is a huge atom-crushing machine. 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

0: from science. We had two in a row. Why does the sun shine? And why does the sun really shine? You're listening to the Children's Hour. I'm Katie Stone, and I'm here at the Outpost Performance Space in Albuquerque, New Mexico, with a whole lot of kids and on Zoom. Hello, everyone.
1: Hello.
0: And who do we have with us today?
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0: Well, everyone, I'm so excited about today's show because it's going to be so hot. Do you know what I mean?
4: Not exactly, but what are we talking about?
0: It's the brightest topic in our whole solar system.
4: The sun?
2: The sun!
0: Yes, we're going to be talking about the sun, and we'll be speaking with scientists from the Sunspot Solar Observatory, which is the largest solar telescope in the world. The scientists who are up there at the Sunspot are in Sunspot, New Mexico, at the top of a mountain. You're listening to the Children's Hour. And we're going to learn about the sun today. You can learn a lot more in our learning guide, which is at childrenshour.org. Look for the episode called The Sun. We have a lot to learn today, but before we get there, this is Monty Python.
11: Whenever life gets you down, Mrs. Brown, and things seem hard or tough,

galaxy itself contains 100 billion stars. It's 100,000 light years side to side. It bulges in the middle, 16,000 light years thick, but out by us it's just 3,000 light years wide.

0: listening to the Children's Hour. I'm Katie Stone, and with me are the kids crew here on Zoom and at the Outpost Performance Space in Albuquerque, New Mexico. With us today are two guests from the Sunspot Solar Observatory in Sunspot, New Mexico, which is in southern New Mexico. It's the largest solar telescope in the world, and it's run by New Mexico State University. Heidi Sanchez is the Education and Public Outreach Coordinator. Hello, Heidi. Welcome to the Children's Hour.
1: Hi. Thanks for the invite.
0: And Sarah Jeffries is a telescope team member and works on the actual telescope. Hello, Sarah. Welcome.
2: Hi. It's lovely to be here.
0: The kids have a ton of questions for you. Let's go right over to Asa.
3: What is the sun?
2: That is a really great question. The sun is just another star. You see a lot of stars twinkling in the night sky. The sun, it's just the closest one to us. It is the star that all of the planets revolve around. Our star is just like all the others. It's essentially a big nuclear engine that is converting hydrogen into helium, and that creates energy, kind of like the fuel in your car that creates gas for it to be able to run. So you could think of it that way, but on a much larger scale.
4: How did our sun, and all other stars for that matter, actually form?
2: A lot of the stars actually formed in what we theorize to be the Big Bang, which is essentially at the very beginning of the universe, a bunch of matter and energy just exploded together. Stars started to form from this big mess of gas and dust from the Big Bang.
5: If our sun is just another star, why does it have an entire solar system?
2: Our sun is what started the entire solar system. As the sun got bigger, it created a gravitational orb around it. And that orb of gas and dust ended up materializing into planets. And they got bigger and bigger until we kind of got a solid structure of planets like we have today. Our sun is not the only star with planets around it. So far, it's just the only star that we know of that has a planet with life, with human life and animal life and plant life.
0: We've posted a lot more about this exact topic in our learning guide with this episode. You can find it at childrenshour.org. Look for the episode called The Sun. But since we had this interview at the Sunspot Solar Observatory, which was in the winter of 2025, the Sunspot Solar Observatory has been shut down permanently. That's because the telescope itself rested on a base of liquid mercury, which started to leak. Liquid mercury is very dangerous, but as of today, the Sunspot Solar Observatory is no more, and it is set to be demolished. But that doesn't mean we can't learn a whole lot about the sun from the scientists at the Sunspot Solar Observatory, and you're hearing that today on the Children's Hour. We've got a lot more to learn. Stick with us.

0: that's Bob McGrath, and before that, ASAP Science with A Star Is Born, literally.
1: 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We'll be right back.
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0: That's the Chromatics right here on the Children's Hour with Sun Song 2. I'm Katie Stone, and today on the Children's Hour, we have captured an interview, probably and certainly the last one ever done with the Children's Hour, from the Sunspot Solar Observatory in Sunspot, New Mexico. It's near Cloudcroft, New Mexico, atop a mountain. Unfortunately, the Sunspot Solar Observatory is to be demolished and is shut down permanently after discovering a leak in the liquid mercury base that was used to stabilize and hold the telescope in place. Still, the Sunspot Observatory team have a lot of information about both sunspots and the sun, and how one researches the sun at all. We're talking with Heidi Sanchez. She's the Education and Public Outreach Coordinator at the Sunspot Solar Observatory, and Sarah Jeffries, who's a telescope team member. Let's go over to Teddy.
1: Okay, so how do you look at the sun when it hurts your eyes?
2: Right, it's never safe to look directly at the sun. You can't do it. And because our telescope is looking at the sun, it doesn't even have an eyepiece. Everything's fed through a monitor. So you kind of see that monitor that's right behind me? We feed images of the sun onto all the monitors. And so we're looking at like TV screens.
0: That's a great question, Teddy. And it leads me to another question, which is, why are you looking at the sun every day? You seem to know everything about the sun. So why do you have to keep looking at it every single day since you know so much about it already?
3: So we study things called sunspots. We do study other things as well, but right now that is our focus. A sunspot is essentially a small region, and I mean very small, on the sun. Well, still the
2: you
3: size
2: say
3: of
2: that,
3: Earth.
2: But most sunspots, the average size is the size of Earth. They're planet-sized regions.
3: So, meanwhile, we're like considering them much smaller to the size of the sun itself.
2: Right.
3: And so what we do with this telescope is we look at a very zoomed-in image of that sunspot. And the reason we do that is because it is a very highly magnetic active region. So essentially what sunspots can produce are solar flares. And that is a huge part of our research here at Sunspot, is trying to study solar flares in extreme detail. So that way we can potentially even predict them in the future. Right now we have some ways to try and predict them. Think of like the way we study earthquakes and volcano eruptions. We try and learn more and more about them so we can maybe even eventually predict and prepare for them in the future.
0: Can the solar flares hurt Earth?
2: I would say the sun is having these eruptions all the time, right? But we don't always feel the effects of that because it's getting discharged out in space. And so we're protected by a lot of the stuff that the sun discharges by Earth's magnetic field. But yeah, that stuff has the potential to be strong enough to break through. And we feel those effects because we're relying on the power grid, right? And so the sun can discharge all this energy that could really cause like blackouts if it's strong enough. It can wipe cities out of their power. And so that's why we're studying the sun every day, because you know kind of what leads up to these, but can you predict where or when? No, we know kind of what leads up to the sun to behave the way it does, but we can't really predict when the big discharge is going to happen.
4: I guess we always hear about climate change, and obviously I do know that the sun plays a really important role in the climate change. And I'm just curious, like, what would be the best way to explain that phenomenon?
3: Yeah, that's a really interesting question, I'd say. Essentially, the sun's UV radiation, which is ultraviolet, those are what gives you sunburns. Those are the dangerous rays of radiation from the sun that we hear about all the time. Those can get stuck in our atmosphere because they bounce between the ozone layer and the surface, and then it heats up, and it literally heats up the surface of Earth. And so it's the combination of the sun's extreme radiation and extreme heat coming into our atmosphere just like it's supposed to be, but our atmosphere not protecting us the way that it's supposed to be, because we haven't really treated it with a lot of respect, unfortunately. We have kind of blown out of proportion all of the stuff that we put into the atmosphere, and that starts to essentially cloud it up, is the best way I can put it. And so these solar rays will come into the atmosphere, but they won't leave. Usually they would bounce right off the surface. We don't have to worry about them long term. but instead they're staying. And so they just keep bouncing around between the ozone layer and the surface, and that heats up our surface over time.
0: That's the voice of Sarah Jeffries. She's a telescope team member at the Sunspot Solar Observatory in Sunspot, New Mexico. We're also hearing from Heidi Sanchez, the Education and Public Outreach Coordinator. And as I mentioned earlier, the Sunspot Solar Observatory is unfortunately closed permanently. So there are other solar observatories now around the world that are doing similar work to what the Sunspot Solar Observatory did in studying sunspots. We're learning a lot about the sun, but there's so much more to learn. We've made a learning guide to go with this episode so you can bring the Children's Hour into the classroom. Find it at childrenshour.org. Look for this episode, The Sun. This is Billy Kelly and Mike Bennett from Planetary Promenade.
5: What is the sun? Nobody knows. Wait, sorry. What is the sun?

0: The sun is a star is like father, like son. Right here on the Children's Hour, where we're learning about the sun. I'm Katie Stone. We spoke with an educator and public outreach coordinator from the Sunspot Solar Observatory in December 2025 before they got the word that Mercury was leaking from underneath the telescope. That telescope is located in Sunspot, New Mexico, at the top of a mountain in the middle of a national forest. That national forest is home to multiple endangered animals, including the Mexican spotted owl and others. And the dismantling of the Sunspot Solar Observatory is going to be quite an undertaking, but demolition is scheduled for the Solar Observatory, the largest and oldest in the world. There are other solar observatories around the world that have taken on the mission of studying solar flares and sunspots, but we've got with us on the show Heidi Sanchez, the Education and Public Outreach Coordinator, and Sarah Jeffries. She's a telescope team member, and the kids have so many questions about the sun.
1: My question is, what is the sun made of, and how old is it?
2: So the sun is actually halfway through its life cycle. It's 4.5 billion years old. So it's got another roughly 5 billion years to live. It has a life cycle. And it's primarily made up of hydrogen. So 75% is hydrogen. And then 24% is actually helium. And then less than 1% is every element in the universe. So think about your periodic table. And every element that you see on there can be found in the sun.
0: Wow. And it's true that all of us, like the cells that make up our bodies, we're all made of bits of pieces that had to be made in the center of a star. Is that true?
3: Absolutely. I keep mentioning this dust that was around the sun when it first formed, and even the dust that the sun formed from, those are all composed of the elements that make up Earth, but they're also the elements that make up us, that make up plants, animals, water, the atmosphere, everything you can think of. Even the buildings we make are from the rock in Earth, and those elements you can find in the sun because it was the sun that provided them for us, and that's what helped create us. As well as many other stars that even came before the sun helped create those kinds of elements in our universe.
0: I love thinking about that.
3: Yeah, we are stardust.
4: If all stars eventually explode, then what will happen when all of them eventually do? Where will new light come from?
3: There are a lot of theories actually about the quote-unquote end of the universe is that eventually all the stars will have been made up of all of the material they could, and then everything will burn out and die. And in all fairness, we have absolutely no idea. It's so far into

0: the future. I mean, even the Big Bang is a theory at this point that we see some evidence within our universe of, but we weren't there when the Big Bang happened. So the best that we can say is that what's great about stars is when they do die, sometimes they die many different ways. They explode into a supernova. They can shed their layers into a planetary nebula. They typically will give off a lot of the material that they were also made of. And so sometimes, not every time, but sometimes stars can die and then create a sort of nebula for new stars to be born in. And so there is a chance that billions and billions of years from now, you know, maybe they would run out of that material. But we know that our sun will be around for another 5 billion years. And for all we know, maybe a new star could be born from it at the end of the day.
1: Why does the moon orbit around the Earth and not the sun?
0: So because the sun is so big, it has this really, really strong gravity. And so that gravitational pull, the thing that pulls you down on the ground, is what's pulling on all of the planets. But what is nice about the moon is that it is just close enough to Earth. We suspect it maybe have crashed into Earth billions of years ago and then stuck into Earth's orbit. Earth is also bigger than the moon. And so it has a stronger gravitational pull than the moon. And since it stayed just close enough to Earth, it stayed within its orbit, just like Earth revolves around the sun.
2: How hot is the sun?
3: Depends on the layer.
4: Wait, what do you mean the layer? The sun has layers?
3: Yes. So even though it's a gas, there's like these distinct regions that you can see on the sun. And so it has like a core. And then it has like this radioactive zone, and it has a convection zone. And then it has like the photosphere, the chromosphere, and the corona. And so the sun that we look at, that we're studying, is like 10,000 degrees. But sunspots that Sarah was referencing earlier, they're only 7,000 degrees. They're cooler areas. But one of the mysteries that we haven't been able to solve, the corona, which is those faint, wispy outer layers of the sun that you really can't see unless you have an eclipse, that something's got to block out that bright disk of the sun. The temperature out there is millions of degrees. So how do you go from the surface of the sun being 10,000 degrees to out here? It's millions of degrees. And so we haven't figured out how that happens or why.
4: Wow. There are pictures posted at childrenshour.org. Look for this episode, The Sun, where you can see that corona. And I mean, I believe you. We all believe you listening to you, but it just seems so unfathomable. Like, it seems impossible, doesn't it? Thank you for helping us know that there's so much more to learn in science. And the science is not done in studying the sun, even though it seems like the same sun every day that we see.
2: It seems very strange because space is freezing, right? So maybe it's transferring heat from inside the sun. So it's already hotter inside, so transfers its normal heat plus heat it's already giving it.
4: Hey, Max, you might be onto something. Maybe there's something about the center of the sun's intense heat that somehow makes its way to, would we call this the sun's atmosphere, the corona almost?
0: Sort of, yeah. Yeah. That would be a good way to put it.
4: I guess I always just thought that that was like particles in space that were being lit up. I had no idea that that was actually part of the sun. And that's why we're learning on the Children's Hour about the sun, because there is so much more to learn. You're hearing the voices of Heidi Sanchez, the Education and Public Outreach Coordinator at the Sunspot Solar Observatory in Sunspot, New Mexico, along with Sarah Jeffries. She is one of the telescope team members. You can learn a lot more about the sun in our learning guide that we have posted for this episode. It meets and cites educational standards for kids in elementary through middle school, and you can find it at childrenshour.org. Look for the sun. And hey, tell a teacher. We've got a lot more to learn about the sun coming up.
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0: Ella Jenkins right here on the Children's Hour. And today we are learning about the sun with folks from the now about to be dismantled Sunspot Solar Observatory in Sunspot, New Mexico. Our guests are Heidi Sanchez, she's the Education and Public Outreach Coordinator, and Sarah Jeffries, who's the telescope team member. And Sarah, we haven't even asked you, what is that? What is a telescope team member and what do you do?
1: That's a great question. Essentially, I'm the one who turns on the telescope and points it at the right thing, turns on all the equipment, turns on all the cameras, and actually physically takes the data. And so I take that data and it gets transferred down to New Mexico State University where it gets reduced and calibrated, and then that's where researchers can use it. And so me and my team are in charge of actually operating, actually using this big telescope that you can see behind us, if you get to see this visually, and all of its cameras, all of its equipment, all of its technology. We are in charge of its upkeep as well. If something breaks, we're in charge of fixing it. So it definitely is a pretty big job, especially we have a pretty small staff here, but it can run on a pretty small staff pretty sufficiently, which is nice as well.
0: Is this telescope like other telescopes where it's mostly a dome and there's just a little crack in the dome and your telescope goes through the little crack in the dome?
1: The design of Sunspot Observatory telescope is very unique. The answer to that is a little complicated and with a diagram would be much more helpful. But essentially, our telescope is almost like...
2: It's 360 feet long. So our telescope is really longer than a football field from goalpost to goalpost.
0: Whoa!
2: Instead of it being a dome with a slit that opens for the telescope to stick through, there's these two giant balls and they each house mirrors. And so our team rotates those azimuth and elevation to attract the sunlight with those mirrors inside the entrance window. And so when the telescope's not in use, they just turn those balls with the mirrors straight down. So the telescope never like is retracted indoors. It just turns the mirrors down so that the elements don't damage the mirrors, but they're still exposed.
1: What's unique about us is we don't have to block as much light pollution as a nighttime observatory would. And that's what they do with their domes. They try and cut out any extra light, any extra weather. We don't have to worry about those kinds of things because the sun's right there. It's really easy to see during the day, you know? So that helps a lot.
0: And is that part of why you're on the top of a mountain so remotely located? Because there's a little map that we posted to show where you're located. Are you so high up just to have less atmospheric pollution, like air pollution?
1: Exactly. That is exactly why they built it on this mountain. The only unfortunate thing is because we're at the top of a mountain, weather forms up here. And so that is something we still have to deal with. We have to deal with rain and thunderstorms and high winds. And obviously we can't really take data in those conditions. So we do have benefits and downsides to our location. Absolutely.
0: Well, I will love talking with you. It's been really fun because we really didn't know very much about the sun, it turns out. And it turns out there's a lot more to learn that even you don't know, which is very exciting for kids because there's so much left to unlock. You've been hearing the voices of Sarah Jeffries. She's a telescope team member at the Sunspot Solar Observatory, and Heidi Sanchez, who's the Education and Public Outreach Coordinator. Thank you both so much for being with us on the Children's Hour. We learned a lot from you. Thank you for being with us.
2: Bye.
1: Thank you very much.
2: Thank you.
3: Bye-bye. Bye-bye.

Our conversation with the Sunspot Solar Observatory was recorded in the winter of 2025. And early in 2026, it was discovered that the bed of liquid mercury upon which the telescope sat and rotated was actually leaking. So now the Sunspot Solar Observatory is no more, and it is set to be demolished. You can learn a lot more about the Sunspot Solar Observatory, as well as the sun, in our learning guide. It's posted to childrenshour.org. Look for this episode, The Sun. This is The Singing Planets, right here on the Children's Hour.

That was Dog on Fleas right here on the Children's Hour. Today we've been learning about the sun with folks from the Sunspot Solar Observatory in Sunspot, New Mexico, a telescope that is soon to be demolished. But we have pictures and more posted at childrenshour.org, including our learning guide for this episode, Just Look for the Sun. I'm Katie Stone. You've been listening to the Children's Hour. We're going to go out with one more. This is Nicodemus. We'll catch you next time.

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Good morning. You're listening to Radio Bilingües Onda Tejana, hosted by Samuel Rodriguez, featuring the best in conjunto music from Northern Mexico and South Texas.

That's Rebecca Valadez y La Promesa. Great voice, yes. And of course, we heard Patsy Torres and Patsy's throwback, Madly. Yeah. And who else? Oscar G. de Por Allá de Eagle Pass, Texas. Jamás Te Dejaré. And of course, recordando Emilio Navaira, Naciste Para Mí. And vamos a continuar. Good morning. Welcome to el programa de Onda Tejana, Tejano Saturday. Yes, program that airs from the studios of Radio Bilingüe in Fresno, California, with your host, Samuel Rodriguez. I'm the guy behind the mic. Yes, taking care of business up until later on today. Okay, así que welcome to all of our radio listeners from coast to coast, from border to border, and around the world. And as far as our Tejano musical signal reaches, we thank each and every one of you for joining us. To sit back and relax, enjoy la música. Vamos a continuar después de esto.

0: That's the A Band, Señorita, or Señorita, and también escuchamos Miguel Hernández y Agresivo, lo más reciente, Tengo Miedo Perderte. I titled that tune con Miguel Hernández y Agresivo, and también escuchamos a Rick Valderrama, Qué Buena Está. That's the title of that tune, okay? All right, you're in tune con Radio Bilingüe, La Onda Tejana, Tejano Saturday, with yours truly, Samuel Rodriguez, and got some dedications here real quick here, going out to... ¿Dónde está? Felicitamos y congratulations going out, dice, to my grandson, Ray Alvarado de Dinuba, who graduated last night from Fresno State, con todos los honores académicos y con su master's degree in science and counseling, student affair. Wow, okay, this is from his father, Ray, Ray Sr., y grandma, Rachel, y toda la familia, very proud and happy, is our son, this is my son, and of course, the grandma también dice, proud of my grandson, Ray Alvarado. All right, keep up con su educación, and he's going to be counselor at, he's counseling ahorita at Fresno State y otras escuelas también. Okay, y también un saludo para Robert García, que nos escucha, donde Robert, over here, Sam, en la ciudad de Brawley, California, aquí escuchamos La Onda Pesada, it's a heavy, yes, it is heavy, over in el Centro Calixto, 88.7 of him, thank you, and of course, to my good friend, Raúl, there you go, got it right now, Raúl y Pineapple, earlier I said Ray, se llama Raúl, there you go, Raúl y Pineapple. And they're in tune with Radio Bilingüe over at Arroyo Grande, Pismo Beach area. And nos escuchan a través de, what is it, Santa Maria, 88.10 FM. Thank you, my friends. All right.
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We hope this lively program brightens your Saturday mornings and celebrates the musical connection between California's fertile San Joaquin Valley and the historic Mesilla Valley.

0: That's Conjunto Cats. Double shot right there. Linda Chaparrita y Agachadita. That's the title of that tune right there. También escuchamos los hermanos Farias, Piedras del Campo, and los Tex-Maniacs featuring Bobby Flores to Ray Benson. Ray Benson is el grupo Sleep at the Wheel. Yes. Backing him up right through the violin. Una canción que pone nombre El Paso and San Antonio Rose. And that's Los Tex-Maniacs, okay? We're going to move on con más música, pero antes un saludo para los amigos que nos escuchan en Skagit Valley. That's Community Radio, KSVR 91.7 FM. Y también un saludo para los amigos que nos sintonizan over in Commerce, Texas. And that's KETR HD3 88.9, Radio Pública para el noroeste de Texas, Commerce, Greenville, Sulphur, Springs, Paris, McKinney, Garland, y Terrell. Ahí nos escuchan a través del 88.9. All right, thank you, my friends. We're going to move on con más música. Let's take care of some business.
1: 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Additional information is available by contacting Brandon Navarro at 575-541-2155 or via email at brnavarro, B-R-N-A-V-A-R-R-O, at lascruces.gov.

that's Luis A.G. Mentiras, Number Lies, featuring also Band Back in the Bob right there. También escuchamos a Luis. That's Luis S. Amigos, nada más. Just strictly friends, dice la canción. Hey, we're going to move on con más música. I got some dedications here going out to some listeners who are having a birthdays today. And also, nos llamó el buen amigo Mr. Gutierrez de Porea de Brownsville, Texas. Now he resides here in Fresno, California. This is Sam. Like to wish my daughter, Carmen Gutierrez, who just graduated last weekend, del Pacific University with a degree in social work. All right. And de parte de proud dad, Mr. Gutierrez, y toda la familia, wishing her the very best, que continúe su educación. All right. Thank you, Mr. Gutierrez, and felicidades a su hija, Carmen Gutierrez, que se graduó last week. Del Pacific University with a degree in social works. Okay. And también un saludo aquí going out to, let's see, got a birthday is going out to Mario Valles from his wife Sylvia. And Mario's having a birthday today. Happy birthday. And from his wife y toda la familia. Ellos nos escuchan en Yuma, Arizona. That's Yuma. That's over 92.7 FM. All right. And also happy birthday going out to Cynthia Garcia and Modesto. And this is from her prima Lisa in Salinas. In Salinas, ahí nos escuchan, dice 90.9 FM. Y la prima nos escucha a través de Radio Bilingüe's aplicación, la aplicación de Radio Bilingüe. And also a través de Modesto Stockton, that's 88.7 FM. Well, thank you. Happy birthday a todos ustedes que se encuentran celebrando algún evento en especial hoy este día.

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And today, we are celebrating National Creativity Day. And what does that mean? Well, we'll tell you a little bit with our lab news segment. We'll also tell you about some things that are going on in town and just have a blast with the music. So let's start with Don't Matter by Akon. Do you guys remember that song? Oh, 1 second. Also, this is May 30th. And so if you're listening to the rebroadcast, it might not be National Creativity Day, but I encourage you to be creative still. So back to the music.

happening now in New Mexico is the Commission of the Status Women will be holding a menstrual health and period pride event on May 30th, today at 11 a.m. to 3 p.m. at the Grounded Coffee Shop.

Hello, hello. Just a reminder, you're tuned in to KTAL-LP 101.5 FM in Las Cruces, New Mexico. And I have some news here for you. Cruces Cool Cats is hosting Community Cleanup Day at their Cat Sanctuary on June 6th from 9 a.m. to 11 a.m. They welcome members of the community to help keep our sanctuary clean and happy for our cats. Cruces Cool Cats is located at 1585 Durzano Street. Supplies will be provided, and even as little as an hour would be appreciated.

That was Two Door Cinema Club, and that was what you know. That's what it was. I didn't know. So today again is National Getting Creative Day. Did I say that right? National Creativity Day, but Getting Creative Day sounds cooler. So do that instead. And the way we're gonna get creative today also is thinking about. Oh, it's what do we call it? Lab news. And what's been going on with the Learning Action Buffet and what we've been doing. So do you guys remember the Beat Buffet? We've mentioned it before. Yeah. So the Beat Buffet, this is our third season, I guess you would call it. The lab has been making beats and showing people how to make beats with the help of people of the community and sometimes some folks from like LA, some folks from New York. They've either come through or even through Zoom, they're able to show how to make some beats and how to make music in different ways. So this week, the lab had. This past week, starting on the 26th, we had the Beat Buffet, and we started with hardware basics and software basics, and basically just learning the hardware, learning what these machines do. There was the Push 2, there was an SP, and those are a lot of just letters, but trust me, they're really cool machines. And so played a little bit with that. Then the Ableton software, our very own Angel, DJ Chronic, was able to do that class for everyone. People had a blast. That was on the 26th. And then we went ahead and had another on the 27th, another workshop with Beanalog, which was really great. They are like a studio. They also help people like make their beats, mixing, mastering. They're like a full circle studio. Amazing. And they came through with some synthesizers and showed us how it works. They always show us like how the older synthesizers work and also just how the ones in the software that are already included work as well and the differences between them. That was an amazing workshop as well. Maybe here in a second after I tell you guys, Angel can tell you his experience with the Beat Buffet season 3. And then we also had there was the 26th, the 27th, and the 28th. What did we have the 28th? I'm trying to remember. It was about the DAW dive with Jason Began. Yes, the DAW dive with Jason Began and vocal recording and mixing. So for a lot of these days, we had like two classes, which is really cool. If you wanted to take one, if you wanted to take both, and it was for all skill levels, which was a great experience to have everyone there that is curious about how this all works, and the others who were trying to learn even more and maybe give some of their like experience and insight. Yeah, for sure. So Jason Began's class, that was deep diving into Ableton, which is the software that we kind of went over on the first day, and showing us like what that software can really do. And I think a lot of people got some insight of, wow, that is some crazy software. At least for that one, I'm sure all the other softwares have their own unique traits, which is amazing. But for us to learn about that one, that was super cool. And then vocal recording and mixing, which was right after that. It was super great to have people there like that were curious about, well, how do we record this? I mean, and I was able to help Angel and I were giving that class, which is great because we do stuff here at K
K-Tall. Thank you so much, K-Tall. And also, we do podcasts. We do our own music on our own time. So we've had some experience with vocal recording. And it was great. It was a great time. The Beat Buffet, though, does not stop there. It actually continues on to the next week, kind of having these one-on-one classes. And then it'll be also in collaboration with the Cross City Cypher, which is happening on June 5th. You know, break dancers, hip-hop, beat makers, and that's downtown, 5 to 10. And yeah, super, super crazy Beat Buffet collaboration with Cross City Cypher, downtown Fine Arts Flea Market, you know, something we all do here in the community. And yeah, so that's in the lab news. That's one of the biggest things that's been going on with the lab. And let's go ahead and remind you what you are listening to, which is KTAL LP 101.5 FM in Las Cruces, New Mexico, or online at lccommunityradio.org. So how about we listen to some Remy Wolf on the meantime with Hello, Hello, Hello.

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You're tuned in to KTAL LP 101.5 FM in Las Cruces. And just a PSA real quick, there will be a summer camp at the Museum of Art from June 23rd through June 26th from 9 a.m. to 1 p.m. for grades 1 through 5. Advance registration is required at least one week in advance. And the Museum of Art is located at 491 North Main Street. For more information, the phone number is 575-541-2317. Thank you.

0: right. And that was We Are the People, Empire of the Sun. Been listening to a lot of songs. Hopefully you've been getting creative with us at home, maybe in the car. You know, do you guys remember being in the back seat of the car and doing like the what is it, the parkour silhouette man?
1: Yeah,
0: parkour silhouette man. If you guys know what I'm talking about. And sometimes, yeah, I would do like the fingers, right? Like if I'm running across like buildings and stuff. Well, maybe you can do that if you're in the back seat. Now, if you're driving, probably don't do that. Don't get too creative. I know I'm pushing the creativity. Oops. But don't get too creative if you're driving. Thank you. Safe creativity. Here's some Metro Boomin'.

0: 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We'll catch you next week. And if you're listening next week already, it's a paradox, but we're getting creative. Continue to be creative. Stay creative. And yeah, thank you. Bye.
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0: Music they don't want you to hear. 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Oklahoma deemed it part of the new Red Scare. 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
4: Hello and welcome to Soulsations, where we bring an hour of R&B and gospel music. I'm Carla Eccles. Wonderfest wraps up with more captivating tunes by Stevie Wonder, including this week's double take, Overjoyed by the Musical Innovator, and an acoustic version by singer-songwriter Victory. Recording artist and keyboardist Victoria Theater shares insight on auditioning for Stevie Wonder and being part of his dynamic rehearsals. We'll share how backup singer Keith John persuaded Stevie to record one of his number one hits. We remember legendary saxophonist Sonny Rollins, who passed away May 26th at the age of 95. Hear his jazzy rendition of Stevie Wonder's Isn't She Lovely? Well, let's kick things off with a special collaboration between Boyz II Men, jazz guitarist Norman Brown, and Mr. Stevie Wonder, Too High on Soulsations.

0: That's Boys to Men, Norman Brown on guitar, and Mr. Stevie Wonder with Too High on Soul Sessions. Hi, I'm Carla Echols. Still more soulful music ahead from this endearing icon, but first, recording artist and pianist extraordinaire Victoria Theater shares her experience auditioning for Stevie Wonder. If you would, Victoria, take us back to the moment you found out that you would be working for him. How did that come about?
1: Well, back then, this was in 2007, I had a MySpace page, and on that page I had some audio and some pictures, basically promoting myself as a classical pianist, which is part of my background as well. And I reached out to everyone I could find who was working in the business, and somebody reached back to me saying, "Hey, Stevie Wonder is holding auditions," and got me on the short list to go to audition in Los Angeles. This was when I was living in the Bay Area outside of Oakland, California. And so I flew down and auditioned. There were eight other pianists going up for two positions. And 4 days of auditions later, I was one of the ones selected.
0: Did you say 4 days?
1: 4 days.
0: Oh, my gosh. What was that like? Oh, my goodness. Now, that's an audition.
1: It was intense. Yes.
0: What did he have you do?
1: Well, it was basically a test of your ear, your stamina, your energy, because Stevie is just endless energy, and there's no room, basically in pop music, there's no room for charts. That's sheet music, reading what's there. You need to be able to hear it and play it, because especially an artist like Stevie is so responsive, and he's such an excellent musician in his own right that he can go anywhere, and he needs a band that can follow him anywhere. So if you have pieces of paper in a binder back then or today on your iPad, by the time you've taken the minutes to look it up, it's too late.
0: Oh my gosh. So you just
1: that's what the audition was, just using your ear. He would play something, you'd have to play it back. And so it was 4 days of that.
2: Very superstitious. Nothing more to say.
0: You know, Oprah Winfrey talks about preparation meeting opportunity, and obviously you were well prepared. Do you think that gave you the edge?
1: Absolutely. Absolutely. I grew up playing classical music, but I also grew up in church. So I developed an ear as well as a reading ability, and I always emphasize this for my students, that you want to be well-rounded. You want to be able to live in both worlds, the listening world as well as the reading world, because you never know. And I'm so glad that I prepared myself in both ways.
0: I love that. Absolutely. And can you tell us, what were rehearsals like with Stevie Wonder?
1: Oh, Stevie's rehearsals are so fun, because everyone is just the top level musician you can imagine. And it's more of a jam session than actually rehearsing songs that you're going to do in the show. Stevie just kind of assumes you're going to know those, but he likes to play. And so we would just play along with him for 9 to 10 hours a day.
0: What did you say? That's like, you said 9 to 10 hours. That's half a day.
1: Oh yeah.
0: You know, we talk about, like, in the morning, in the afternoon. Tell me.
1: But most of the time, it was more like afternoons into late evening, maybe even early morning the next day.
0: Oh, my gosh.
1: Maybe 3 p.m. to midnight or something like that.

0: Yes, from his release conversation piece, that's P-E-A-C-E, that's Stevie Wonder with Edge of Eternity. He turned 76 on May 13th, and we're glad he's still going strong. Coming up, a double take I know you will enjoy from Stevie and Victory, who has a certain something in her voice. I like the texture of it. I'm Carla Echols. Keep it right here on Soul Sations.
1: A children's event titled Fungi and Flowers and Bugs, Oh My, will be held on Tuesday, June 9th from 9 to 11 a.m. at the Las Cruces Utilities Garden. That's at 680 North Motel Boulevard. Children must be accompanied by an adult. This event is sponsored by the Las Cruces Utilities Water Conservation Program.
0: It's Soul Sations. I'm Carla Echols. I truly thank you for listening. Well, it's time for Double Take, where we feature two versions of one song. Remember, if you would like to submit a suggestion for Double Take, you can do so on Soul Sations' Facebook page or X at Soul Sations KMUW. This week's Double Take is Overjoyed, written and produced by Stevie Wonder. The cover comes from singer-songwriter Victory, who says Stevie is actually one of her biggest musical influences and vocal inspiration. Now, according to Muse Magazine, Victory famously built a massive following by busking his songs, particularly Overjoyed, on the streets and subway platforms of New York City. I also read that because of her viral success with his tracks, they eventually crossed paths. When they finally met, Stevie Wonder specifically praised her covers, telling her that they must record something and must change the world together. I love that. Well, let's begin with the original. Here's Stevie Wonder with Overjoyed on Soul Sations.

Just beautiful. From a release, It's a New Dawn, that's Victory with Overjoyed. Hi, I'm Carla Echols. As we continue with Wonderfest, here's Stevie Wonder with That Girl on Soul Stations.

0: along too. We're taking you back with that one from his stellar 1976 album, Songs in the Key of Life. That's the incomparable Stevie Wonder with Knocks Me Off My Feet. Still ahead, get your dancing shoes on. You might have to do a bit of swing dance or at least tap your feet to the sounds of Sonny Rollins. And backup singer Keith John talks about how he encouraged Stevie to record a song that became a number one hit. I'm Carla Echols. You're listening to Soul Sessions.
1: Hi, this is Hank Staley from Montgomery, Alabama. I stream KTAL LP every day on my mobile device. Keep up the good work.
0: Welcome back to Soul Sessions. I'm Carla Echols. As we remember brilliant saxophonist Sonny Rollins, who died May 26th at the age of 95. Now, according to Jam Zone, Rollins is celebrated as a saxophone colossus due to his massive tone, brilliant wit, and unparalleled motivic improvisation. Rather than just playing continuous runs, he took short musical ideas and developed them across courses, returning to them, inverting them, and displaying them rhythmically to create profound musical architecture. You're going to find all of that in his version of the Stevie Wonder tune, Isn't She Lovely? Sonny Rollins, right here on Soul Sessions.

0: Now that's some kind of fabulous. From its release, Easy Living, that's Sonny Rollins with Isn't She Lovely on Soulsations. Hello, I'm Carla Echols. As we continue with Wonderfest, we now turn to Stevie Wonder's longtime principal male background singer, Keith John. Keith, now, I understand that there's times when you and Stevie Wonder are alone in a studio and he's working on music and he'll talk to you about it and he might be working on two songs and he'll keep one and maybe get rid of the other one. So tell us about that.
1: Okay, let me start this by saying for every good songwriter, there's always a melody playing in their head, okay?
0: Yes.
1: So Steve's always got these melodies playing in his head. That's why he keeps the keyboard close so he can play the progressions that he's feeling while that's going on, because they're not obvious. Anybody that's a good musician will tell you Stevie's music is not the easiest to play.
0: Mm-hmm.
1: Okay. This particular song was, you know, because I remember he didn't have the words for it, and he

0: right?
1: Yeah.
0: And so we were both getting hungry. I went in the kitchen, and I started making us a little something to eat. I asked him, did he want some of this and some of that? And he said, yeah, yeah, give me some of all of that. And so when I left, he was still working on You Will Know. And I came back maybe 10, 15 minutes later, and I said, what happened to You Will Know? Did you finish that? And he said, no, I canceled that one. I said, you better uncancel that, because that song is a smash. It's a hit. And then he went back to it, and then eventually he finished it. And so, yeah.
1: You were right. You were right.
0: I love that song.
1: Yes.
0: Yeah.
1: Yes,
0: I love that song.

0: Our next star used to be called Little Stevie Wonder. That was back in the days when he had the million-selling record Fingertips at the age of 12. Now he's Big Stevie Wonder because he's reached the ripe old age of 19. Before we go any further, let's say hello to this extremely talented young man. Hello, Stevelin.
1: Hello, Diane.
0: What's happening, baby?
1: Me.
0: Hey, Stevie, how do you feel about singing a song with an older woman?
1: Well, I tell you, Mrs. Robinson.
0: Okay.

0: baby, I'm gonna make you love me.
1: Yes, live from the Hollywood Palace in 1970, Stevie was around 20 years old at the time. That wonderful Motown sound from legends Diana Ross and Stevie Wonder with the classic I'm Gonna Make You Love Me, a great way to wrap up Wonderfest here on Soulstations. Well, that wraps up this edition of the program. Soulstations is produced at KMUW in Wichita. 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It's so much fun when we get to groove with you. I'm Carla Echols. Thank you so much for listening. Be safe and have a great week.

0: Gentleman Jim Reeves had 51 top 10 hits in a career cut short when a small plane he was piloting crashed in 1964. For your next morbid trivia night, he was taught by the same man who taught Randy Hughes, Patsy Cline's pilot, who, of course, had met the same fate a year earlier. But Reeves's records kept on coming. RCA Victor continued releasing unpublished songs, mixed with previously released tracks, and people kept buying them. Of those 51 top 10 hits we mentioned, 19 came posthumously. And there was a Jim Reeves single on the charts every year from 1970 to 1984, nearly two decades after his death. Check out more episodes right now at soundbeat.org. Soundbeat is produced at the Belfer Audio Archive, Syracuse University Library. I'm Brett Barry.
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3: 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This is No Small Talk.

That was Zoff with Cupcake. And before that, we opened the show with Sneaks and New Taste. You are tuned in to No Small Talk, only on KTAL Community Radio. My name is Chandra, and I will be your guide for the first half of the episode. This is episode 153. Our theme is food. Up next on the menu, here's the Sugar Cubes with I'm Hungry.

And we just heard Stoned Soul Picnic by Laura Nero. Before that, Buttered Popcorn by The Supremes. Preceding that, All You Can Eat by Shonen Knife. And before that, Burger Buoy by The Garys. Prior to that, Sandwich Sharer by Illuminati Hotties. Before that, Pancake by Tori Amos. Prior to that, Tom's Diner by Suzanne Vega and DNA. And we opened that set of music with I'm Hungry by the Sugar Cubes. And you are tuned in to No Small Talk, a show focusing on women in music, only on KTAL Radio. That's KTALLP 101.5 Las Cruces. 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
2: We just heard Rice Triangle by Rachel Dadd. Before that, Zydeco Taco by Queen Ida and her Zydeco Band. Preceding that, we heard Mama's Got Snacks by Mia Pixley. Before that, Sweet Peach by Melissa Carper and Rebecca Paddock. Preceding that, we heard Angeline the Baker by Crooked Still. And we opened that set with Jesus Would Have Let Me Pick the Restaurant by Lily Hyatt. You are tuned in to No Small Talk, only on KTAL Radio. That's KTAL-LP 101.5 Las Cruces. My name is Chandra, and I'm going to hand things over to my co-host, Meg. What's up next?
3: To kick off the second hour of the show, we'll hear a Soapy Sexu with Strawberries.

We just heard Ukrainian group Tik Two with the song Banana off their 2019 release Ulitakis. Before that, Pascuala y la Paca y Fauna singing El Maíz. Prior to that, Pale Hound with Feeling Fruit. Preceding that, Courtney Barnett singing Canned Tomatoes Whole. And we started the set with Asobi Sexu. You are tuned into No Small Talk, a show featuring women's music only on KTAL-LP, 101.5 Las Cruces, New Mexico. 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This is episode 153 of No Small Talk. Our theme is food. And we'll get back to the music up next. Pan Pan, Sin Mantequilla by Ani Cordero with Emina.

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1: That was Lila Downs with Taco de Palabras. Before that, we heard Apple by Kaina off of her new album, It Was a Home. Prior to that, we heard Senia Rubinos with Mexican Chef. And before that, Peach by Om. Prior to that, we heard A. Billy Free singing Love, Music, and Salad. And we started that set with Ani Cordero. 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This is episode 153 of No Small Talk. Our theme is food, and we have one set left to wrap up the show. We'll start it off with Peanut Vendor by Anita O'Day. After that, Good Cabbage by Victoria Spivey. Following that, Mais by Gina Chavez. After that, Forbidden Fruit by Nina Simone. And we'll close it all off with Bleezer's Ice Cream from Natalie Merchant. Thanks for tuning in to No Small Talk and KTAL Community Radio. Don't change that dial.

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3: 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I'm Mark Mathias, and in the hour ahead, we'll be listening to a flow of songs connected to one another by a theme that changes with every program. At 20 minutes after the hour, we'll pick up the tempo with something snappy, and at 40 minutes after the hour, we have the recurring segment, Groovus Obscurus, and we'll take a close look at a lesser-known song to see what makes it unique and noteworthy. The playlist for every program leans toward the upbeat and the familiar, so whether you're here for the live Friday morning program from 7 to 8 a.m. or the Saturday evening happy hour edition from 4 to 5 p.m., stick around for the first tune and then just go with the flow. Welcome to Go With The Flow, everyone, from the Land of Enchantment, where the moon has recently entered a new waning phase. So, question, have you ever found yourself at a crossroads at some point of your life when you had to make a difficult decision about your life's direction, your career direction, or a relationship direction? Of course you have. We all have. Those moments in life when the road we've been on brings us to another road that heads off into a whole other direction. Now, can you remember what it was or what it took for you to finally decide which road to take? Do we keep going where we've been going, or do we dare take this new road with its high probability of dramatically changing our life? How do we decide? Well, the answer I like most is actually another question. Which choice, which road would make the best story? On today's edition of Go With The Flow, 13 songs, 13 stories about the road. Songs that will reference the road in some way, both metaphorically and literally. Crossroads, roads not taken, highways, country roads, roads to hell. And plenty of songs about life on the road. Or in the case of our first song, those moments in life when you have to walk your own road by yourself. In the hour ahead, it's a playlist of road songs. Give this first one a listen and then just go with the flow.

0: You don't mind if I snap along with you, Dino? Here we go.
1: Trailer for sailor rent, rooms to let, 50 cents.

Mark Knopfler and Amy Lou Harris with the title track of the album they recorded sporadically over a 7-year period, All the Road Running, released in the spring of 2006. Paul McCartney before that with the song that he wrote in 1968 when he'd been in India on a retreat with the Maharishi. And while he was there, he saw two monkeys in the street getting it on. Why Don't We Do It in the Road? From the Beatles' 1968 White Album. Toward the end of 1964, Roger Miller wrote and recorded a number one song that won him 5 Grammy Awards, King of the Road. The version we heard was recorded in 2007 for the Dean Martin tribute album, Forever Cool, in which Dino's archived vocals from his early albums are paired with various contemporary artists, resulting in an album of duets, such as the duet that we heard between Dino's 1965 King of the Road vocal and Kevin Spacey's 2007 vocal. Before that, Jackson Browne with his song about life on the road for a touring musician, The Road, recorded live in the late summer of 77 for Jackson's 5th album, Running on Empty. And James Taylor started today's flow of road songs with his a cappella song, That Lonesome Road, recorded in 1981 during the time that he and Carly Simon were heading for a divorce, which is why he titled that album Dad Loves His Work. It's about 20 after, time for some snappy road songs. So we'll begin this 3-song set with a Chris Rea road song, the title track of his 10th album.

Vince Gill in 2006 with some snappy bluegrass help from the Del McCurry Band. Give Me the Highway, with Vince picking the acoustic guitar solo in that tune, by the way, from the Vince Gill 4 CD box set These Days. Before that, Ray Charles and the Raylettes, Hit the Road Jack, a number one song for Ray in 1961. And that three-song set began with Chris Rea's 1989 recording of The Road to Hell, the title track of his 10th album, his most successful album, which critics have hailed as a modern masterpiece. Well, if you're just joining us, you're listening to Go With The Flow on KTOW Community Radio, coming to you live every Friday morning since 2019. I'm Mark Mathias. And the theme for today's playlist is road songs, each song referencing the road or the highway in one way or another. Coming up in today's Groovus Obscurus segment, two versions of the same road song, one of which is an instrumental cover of the original that I'm sure trumpet-playing musos will appreciate. Now, to begin the second half, two songs about being on the road. All right. No. Songs about being on the road. Here we go.

Here's one of Canned Heat's signature songs, On the Road Again, from the band's 1968 album Boogie with Canned Heat. That twangy string instrument you hear throughout that song, by the way, is a tambora, an instrument from northern India. And we began the second half with On the Road, as recorded by Leroy Parnell on his excellent 1993 album by the same name. Well, it's time to feature a road song for today's Groovus Obscura segment. And for this one, I'm going to play two versions of the same road song, a vocal tune originally recorded in December of 69 that made the top 40. And 3 years later, in 1972, a very popular jazz band led by a trumpet player recorded an instrumental cover of that top 40 song, which to this day remains a fan favorite among trumpet-playing musos and jazz heads. Well, 20 years after that, in 1992, the original artist recorded a fantastic live version of the song during a 14-show tour. So for today's Groovus Obscura segment, I'll begin with the instrumental cover version of this road song and follow it with the 1992 live recording by the original artist. And if you'd like to play along at home, see if you can name the song before the end of this instrumental version.

Recorded live during a 14-show tour in 1992, James Taylor with Country Road. Quite a contrast to his original 1969 studio recording. And today's Groovus Obscura segment began with trumpeter Maynard Ferguson and his 18-piece big band with their instrumental cover of that same James Taylor song, recorded in 1971 on Maynard's MF Horn 2 album. I have one more road song for you before we head off into this waning moon weekend. So thank you very much for spending this hour with KTAL Community Radio. 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Te amo.

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This is Lisa Luca, the host of Live True, which will now air on the first Tuesday of each month from 2 to 3 p.m. here at KTAL-LP Las Cruces. 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

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Enjoy these curated sets while he is temporarily on voice rest. Hey, Wolfman, speak with your hands.

I am just as convinced as can be that that man today has much more power than he realizes. I am convinced that man has it within his power today to create a world in which people the world over can lead free and abundant and even creative lives. And that starting now, applying the power we have is none too soon. We have already waited to the point where we are in very serious danger of painting ourselves into a corner. One of our problems is that we tend to live for today. We tend to say that, well, one way or another, things will work themselves out. We can no longer afford to behave that way. We must take a long-range view of man and his problems, and we must attempt to the best of our ability to look into the future, to ask where we are heading, and if we don't like where we're heading, then to start now to do something about it. It's surely a question of putting that power to work, putting it to work energetically enough. And here is where my fears really lie. I fear that we won't recognize soon enough that we do have this power, and once recognizing it, that we will put it to work rapidly enough. But I am convinced that this can happen. I am convinced that we can create a world which will pale the golden age of Pericles into

lose a few. Law finesse getting funky as usual. Releasing some fresh work, sparking a network, cause I'm the expert. Wearing sneakers and sweatshirts, jeans and hoods, there's no doubt that I rap good. I walk with a bop with my hat turned backwards.

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Let's get wild and woolly, get sexy sexy, get funky, and jam.